0: a three-judge panel unanimously blocking Republicans from using their 2023 congressional map, saying it intentionally discriminates on the basis of race. And in South Carolina, state Senate rejecting President Trump's push to redraw the state's congressional districts in hopes that Republicans could gain an extra seat. This is ABC News. Six men have been arrested in South America for the burglaries of several star athlete homes, including Travis Kelce and Patrick Mahomes.
1: Back in 2024, the Chiefs were just minutes into a game when the thieves broke into Kelce's home and stole jewelry, watches, cash, and other luxury merchandise. Hours earlier, a burglary was reported at Mahomes' home. And the following month, authorities say the same crew targeted the home of Milwaukee Bucks player Bobby Portis during a game.
0: ABC's Anna Bata. Three people killed when a passenger van hit an elephant in a national park in Uganda. The van was transporting employees of the Uganda Revenue Authority. It wasn't clear if the elephant survived the crash. Two famous TV stars will be making their Broadway debut later this year in the same show. Seinfeld actress Julia Louis-Dreyfus will headline a Broadway revival of the Tony Award-winning play Other Desert Cities. She'll be joined by Stranger Things alum Joe Keery. I'm Dave Packer, ABC News.
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4: This is a Bloomberg Money Minute. Uber and Lyft drivers in Massachusetts have become the first in the nation to unionize. It could give a boost to similar organizing campaigns in Illinois and California. Americans are drinking a lot less beer. Circana says overall beer sales fell 6% from a year ago over the past month. That sent shares of Anheuser-Busch InBev, Molson Coors, and Constellation brands all a little lower today. But elsewhere on Wall Street, fresh record highs for the NASDAQ and the S&P 500, thanks to signs of progress on peace talks between the U.S. and Iran. As two non-Iranian supertankers have passed through the Strait of Hormuz in just the past 24 hours. With that, the Dow today was lower, down 118 points, but the NASDAQ shot up 312. The S&P added 46, and oil closed lower to around 94 bucks a barrel. And Chipotle taking a page from the Chick-fil-A playbook, test marketing crispy, breaded, and fried chunks of chicken for its burritos and bowls. Tom Busby, Bloomberg Radio.
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6: 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Influencers from Qatar can't vote. Phones on racks in India can't vote. That's why they have this outsized appearance of influence. But it is so manufactured and it is so heavily astroturfed. It doesn't move the needle.
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8: Our weather to remain rather unsettled with warm and humid conditions and rounds of showers and storms here as we head through the end of the week. Cloudy here overnight with scattered showers and storms. Any that we do see would have the potential for heavy downpours, middle to upper 60s. Partly sunny, warm and humid Wednesday with showers and storms, especially for the afternoon and evening, mid 80s. More showers and storms Thursday, Friday. I'm meteorologist Ken Boone at the Weather Channel.
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9: Do you know? Because I really don't. What happened between Thomas Massie and President Donald Trump? Trump actually endorsed him not that long ago. But now there's not only a falling out, but there's like a deep-seated hatred, and we're going to get to the bottom of it right now with Cahill. Okay, I've been watching this. I do politics for a living, as you know. I do news and information. I have no clue. Thomas Massie was the guy that Charlie Kirk loved, that Donald Trump actually endorsed, and now

0: One death confirmed in a chemical implosion in Washington State. Fox's Jeff Manasso.
1: First responders are on scene of a chemical implosion at Nippon Dynaware facility, a pulp and paper mill in Longview, just north of Portland, where we're told a liquid hazmat tank exploded around 7 a.m. local time.
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2: 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Meta just fired 8,000 people. They're being replaced by AI. 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This is what the new AI workforce looks like. 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
4: 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Astronaut Sally Ride was born on this day, and the Wham-O Company trademarked the name Frisbee in 1959. You don't have to be lazy to appreciate the ease of having perennial garden plants. 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Most take several years to establish before producing an edible harvest. 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
6: And now, all of the news you would probably miss. It's time for Dana's Quick Five.
7: That's right. It's time for Quick Five on The Dana Show, D Lash, Dana Lash Radio on X. Great ways to stay connected to her and all the cool stuff she and her team do on social media. Comedian Laura Cleary said a 600-pound refrigerator crushed her in a freak accident. And then she was thanking the first responders, the firefighters that pushed the 600-pound fridge off of her. She put a photo of herself up on social media, wearing a neck brace and stuff. I think she's going to be okay, but that's a uniquely weird accident. 600-pound fridge decides to take you out. Definitely way worse than a Christmas tree fell on my sister. Definitely a much more harmful thing, it seems, and yet just a really weird sentence to say out loud. An AI translator company out of China says they've completed or fixed any issues they had with their animal translator device. This is a real thing. A gadget that you'd put around the neck of your dog. It would then translate the emotions of the dog, not the words. It would turn those emotions into English language words. So essentially based on 95% accuracy from this app and AI, It would check the vocal patterns, behavior, the body language, all the things of your dog.

0: According to an internal email obtained by ABC News, the CDC has sent an urgent request to employees seeking people to screen passengers coming from Central Africa for any potential signs of Ebola. The price for a barrel of Brent crude rose 3% to close at $96, reclaiming some of the 7% plunge from Monday. But is that drop reflecting at the pump?
1: While oil prices have dropped, it's going to take a minute to flow through to prices at the pump. And in fact, we really need to see more clarity with the Strait of Hormuz reopened for investors to feel a sense of confidence that prices will continue to trend lower. That confidence would need to show multiple tankers making it safely through the Strait of Hormuz to really send prices below $4 a gallon nationwide.
0: ABC's Rebecca Jarvis. When the FIFA World Cup starts in June, there'll be a special fan zone on the National Mall in Washington. It will feature live match viewing, interactive exhibits, youth programming, music, food, and more. Dave Packer, ABC News.
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4: This is a Bloomberg Money Minute. The Trump administration wants to put a government-wide non-disclosure agreement into effect for all federal workers, an effort to crack down on high-profile, unauthorized leaks of sensitive data and policies in recent months. Hopes are rising for some kind of peace deal between the U.S. and Iran and a reopening of the Strait of Hormuz, despite a flare-up of military strikes between the countries overnight near that waterway. But on Wall Street, that sent the Nasdaq and the S&P to fresh record highs today. Although the Dow was down 118 points, the Nasdaq up 312. That's a more than 1% gain. The S&P added 46, and oil was lower. It closed around $94 a barrel. And snack maker Mondelez teaming up with the K-pop group BTS on a new Oreo cookie that'll have purple wafers, that's the band's signature color, and a cream center they say tastes like a brown sugar-stuffed Korean pancake. Those cookies in stores in June. Tom Busby, Bloomberg Radio.
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7: Our weather to remain rather unsettled with warm and humid conditions and rounds of showers and storms here as we head through the end of the week. Cloudy here overnight with scattered showers and storms. Any that we do see would have the potential for heavy downpours, middle to upper 60s. Partly sunny, warm and humid Wednesday with showers and storms, especially for the afternoon and evening, mid 80s. More showers and storms Thursday, Friday. I'm meteorologist Ken Boone at the Weather Channel.
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9: This is The Dana Show. My name is Craig Collins, filling in. Thrilled to be with you. A whole bunch of stuff out there to talk about. A couple things that I'm going to have to get set up on my side so you can hear my audio again, because I think I disconnected a wire that I'm going to get to in a second. Before I do that, just some other stuff. I think I got it to work now. That's wonderful. Some other stuff that I wanted to
10: talk about. Haley's gone by Nikki since she was a child. Documented in high school. I wouldn't be shocked that as somebody, an Indian woman growing up in South Carolina at that time, she actually did to avoid prejudice. So I just

0: want to be careful about critiquing her for going by these.
1: There's some of us that can be chameleon.
2: Had to be thrown down is because of all the terrible, awful, horrible things that he and others are doing. You heard the audio really loudly of. Okay, my bad. That was me. I'm playing it way too loud on this end. Thank you for letting me know I made a mistake that I need to fix over here. Okay, let's play this quieter. This is Sonny Hostin questioning Nikki Haley's racial identity in an actual back and forth that happened on the internet, on television. So let's go ahead and do that first, and then I'll get to the CEO, Jamie, next. But first, and I just thought this was really interesting, you have Sonny Hostin for some reason being able to say something out loud that if I think it's a different person, she doesn't say it.
0: Nikki Haley's gone by Nikki since she was a child. It's documented in high school. I wouldn't be shocked that as somebody, an Indian woman growing up in South Carolina at that time, she actually did to avoid prejudice. So I just want to be careful about critiquing her for going by Nikki.
1: There's some of us that can be chameleons and decide not to embrace our ethnicity so that we can pass.
0: Sonny, I don't think that's fair.
1: Necessarily, you know, I think if she leaned into.
0: A ton of people don't go by their color. Wait, serious.
1: I think to question someone's racial identity,
3: especially him,
1: the bar has fallen so low.
2: Ah, it's so different now. It's the kind of thing that we're not allowed to do, even though I've done it before because I'm a terrible, horrible person, is essentially what that is there. I do find that very amusing, though, as I said a second ago, just because the hypocrisy is always amazing, right? The hypocrisy is always the thing that's flying and smacking you in the face as hard as it possibly can. And honestly, this might be another kind of version of it to an extent. But this is the J.P. Morgan CEO saying that Mamdani's going to have to do a whole lot more to appeal to people that make a bunch of money because he wants New York to be successful. And so far, they're the enemy. They're the terrible, horrible people out there, the people who are doing quite well financially. And if they all leave your city doesn't do so great anymore. Here's a little bit of a J.P. Morgan CEO.
4: Every city has to compete, and they have to compete at every level, arts, science, schools. That is what it is. I'm not inventing that. He can be an ideologue. He has to compete, too. He's got to compete with Shanghai and Hong Kong and Singapore and Nashville, and people vote with their feet. So it isn't this morality thing that people talk about. It's like, are you building a great city with lower crime and stuff like that?
5: Some of these businessmen have started to come out and push back. Is it helping?
6: I don't know. The thing about it is when you talk about a message of growth, that doesn't clock to people like Mamdani. It's antithetical to their message. It's antithetical to their platform of socialism to grow. They're all about equalizing everything, not about lifting all boats. And honestly, I thought Jamie Dimon and David Solomon could have been a lot more aggressive in their meeting with Mamdani. They kind of groveled to him and they said, oh, you know, but look at how many great things our financial firms are doing in the philanthropic world. They shouldn't have to say that.
2: You know what's interesting about that idea, too? That people in high-profile, high-power positions who are saying out loud that, you know, we're doing great, look at how great we're doing, and they're trying to convince Mamdani to see it, people like the CEO of J.P. Morgan, etc. The thing that I think is really important to acknowledge is that's probably the carrot versus the stick approach, because the stick approach is you just leave. If you don't believe that someone's going to be able to grasp the value you have, the benefit you bring to a city, to anywhere, then you just pick up and go. And I think more and more places are actually experiencing that version of a thing, and that's probably why we're getting closer to the inevitable reality that I think that, you know, places like New York get exactly what they're asking for. They're telling people that they don't want them there because the rich are too rich, and they're upset with something about that. And then eventually you have terrible, awful things. Kathy Hochul's already acknowledged this. She's already begged people to return that are running away. But granted, Mamdani has no interest because he'd rather serve the people who voted for him that are radical and crazy and not the entirety of New York that will definitely not benefit from some of his approaches. Let's play a little bit of this audio. A 3-judge federal panel blocked Alabama's newly redrawn congressional map. This is a big deal, I think, for a lot of reasons. They are saying that this is racially inadequate, saying that it's something that was drawn with race in mind and that that's not allowed anymore. And what the Supreme Court chooses to do with this, might very much be the definitive answer to the question. But here's a little bit of Fox News reporting on this.
3: Alabama, that state's plan to use a new congressional map has been blocked by a judge that could have helped Republicans pick up more House seats, given the party perhaps an advantage in the midterms. The state will have to use the current maps. At least for now, Alabama could appeal the ruling. Many states have to the U.S. Supreme Court. We'll see whether or not that is the next action taken. Stand by.
5: Okay. Right.
2: So the proposed map would have given more seats to Republicans, in case you just need that part told to you so you understand it. The current map, or the one that they were trying to replace, has about one or two more, I think, Democratic districts in it. And saying that something is unfair racially is an interesting version of a this can't exist for this reason to me, because basically what they're saying is that too many white people are voting in the same place as too many black people. They're not saying it that way. They're trying to couch the words a little differently than I just couched them for you. But we shouldn't care what the makeup is racially. It shouldn't be the way we build certain districts. We can build them based on wanting more seats. You can politically build them. Say that you think that more individuals within the new map you drew are going to vote for Republicans in this area or that area. You just can't say it's because of the race of the individual. You can't think that that's the reason why. And so I think it's going to be a tricky thing to navigate. But if Alabama can prove that they didn't draw their new districts because they wanted white people to be able to vote in certain races and disproportionately impact them because of their whiteness, then they hopefully would win at the Supreme Court level, because I do think that we've seen this way too often as an excuse for people to draw maps that favor Democrats, that they claim it's based on race, when it couldn't be further from that. It's based on anything else. And also, basing it on race is racist. It's bad. And the Supreme Court has recently made that decision already. So I think there's a high chance that they do it again. There's another piece of audio out there that I kind of thought was interesting. This is a discussion about Harvard specifically that I found kind of fascinating. I think one of the people on MS Now who says this actually claims that Harvard was his backup school, which I thought was amusing too. But there's a claim that in order for elite universities to start gaining more people of different thoughts, different beliefs, whatever, that they actually should speak differently, that they should sound less elitist. I'll play the audio first, and then I'll have you judge it. I do think part of it's kind of amusing, though, because the idea that these elite universities could start to sound like your high school football coach is sort of hilarious. It absolutely misunderstands who the people are in charge of the place. But let's hear a little bit of MS Now trying to say how Harvard needs to change some of its pitch to young Americans.
7: In your book, you say is that Democrats need to speak in plain language.
8: Yeah.
7: And stop using all these fancy words.
9: Cisgender and food security.
7: Yeah, and food security. Just say hungry. Yeah. And when I saw that, you know, I thought of Governor Andy Beshear of Kentucky, who has the same message.
8: Yeah.
7: That Democrats need to speak in plain language, so that way folks don't think that Democrats are professors in a classroom and you in the rest of America are lowly students.
8: Yeah, we don't need this language and these policies that have been cooked up in ivory towers at Harvard or Yale spread across the
7: not
8: entire.
7: Not that there's anything wrong with Harvard.
8: Harvard, look, I mean, that was my safety school. Nothing disparaging about that, but you have to speak to people on their level that they understand, and they need to feel like you connect with them. And Democratic Party has lost that by trying to talk either above them or down to them.
2: Yeah, no, I don't think it's either one, actually, to be honest. I do think the Democratic Party feels like they're elite, and that the people who vote for them are just unwashed, terrible people who they've convinced to do things, unlike the unwashed, terrible people who vote on the other side. I do think the politicians look down on us, but I think that all of those phrases and words and things are actually to placate people who react to anything and are insane and on the far left. I don't think that this use of language, food security, as one of the examples that's actually used there, is used because, Democrats want to sound elitist. I don't think that's their intention at all. I think they just want to make sure that the fringe left doesn't get mad at them for saying somebody's hungry that might look a certain way, that they're going to accuse that of being racist or some other thing that it might be. And so they come up with these stupid words and terms to try to acknowledge every single complaining individual's loud voice in the room. And they do this time and again. There's so many examples of the ridiculousness of language that then spreads throughout the Democratic Party and then is used by elitists that do come from places like Harvard that won't be able to change how they speak, how they sound at all. But nonetheless, there's people who pick up this language and speak it and don't even really know what they're saying, which is sort of amusing to me, too. But yes, of course, more people need to just sound like regular, everyday humans and say things that might offend people. But if you can say out loud that you had no intention of offending anyone or you didn't mean for it to be taken the way that it was taken, that should be enough. And on the right, that's more than enough. You don't even usually have to do that. On the left, it's nowhere near enough. You're probably still a racist, sexist, and a horrible person unless you couch your language in so many different ridiculous phrases that you're basically saying nothing anymore. But I did really like that complaint and that back and forth and the discussion about it and how smart the people at MS Now think they are for bringing it up, because they're all obviously intelligent, but they'll dumb themselves down for the base, so the base is attracted to them again, too. Because there's just this underpinning of elitist that just exists the entire time with anyone who feels like they're changing their language so you understand them. That's not why they're changing their language. They're changing their language because, by and large, the American people reject the stupidity of the ridiculously safe version of speaking that is so, you know, far from how we speak that it just seems to be almost alien. All right, we'll take a break. A lot coming up. This is Craig Collins filling in on The Dana Show.
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14: Fox News, I'm Tom Graham. President Trump calling a cabinet meeting tomorrow in his latest push for a peace deal with Iran. The administration continues to demand that Tehran abandon its nuclear ambitions. It also demands to fully open a busy waterway.
15: Secretary of State Marco Rubio saying the Strait of Hormuz is going to open one way or the other. The Iranians, according to Iranian state media, are saying, we'll open up the strait, just take $24 billion of frozen money of ours and unfreeze it.
14: Fox's Peter Ducey at the White House. At least one death confirmed in a chemical implosion in Washington State. Fox's Jeff Manasseh.
16: First responders are on scene of a chemical implosion at Nippon Dynaware facility, a pulp and paper mill in Longview, just north of Portland, where we're told a liquid hazmat tank exploded around 7 a.m. local time.
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23: Remaining warm and humid with more showers and storms here as we head through the week. Cloudy skies for us here tonight with scattered showers and storms possible throughout the night. Any that we do see would have the potential for heavy downpours. Lows in the middle to upper 60s. Partly sunny, warm and humid Wednesday with scattered showers and storms possible, especially for the afternoon and evening mid-80s. More showers and storms Thursday, Friday. I'm Ken Boone with the Weather Channel.
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2: This is The Dana Show. My name is Craig Collins, filling in. Thrilled to be with you. A bunch of stuff out there to talk about. Police officers and their union are upset with a guy in Houston who sent video and I think complained about Houston Police Department officers that were doing donuts somewhere. I found a lot of things funny about this story. I live in Houston. That probably is one of them. But here's audio of both the dude. His name is Hammond Brown. And then the police union president, his name is Doug Griffin, having a conversation about donuts and police officers. And if somebody just snitched on them, that should have just left them alone.
25: Yeah, look at HPD, man. Look, they out here doing donuts, man.
26: We're human. We like to have a good time just like they do. He took it a little serious, and then things may have went off the rails a little bit.
25: Just leave me alone. I don't want no problems.
26: They can't do what he does in public and then turn around and call out others.
25: It's really messing with me because y'all posting all my business on social media. It's like y'all doing a lot to me, and y'all really getting me scared, like, because I ain't did nothing. I ain't did nothing wrong. Y'all was in the wrong.
26: They know what they did was wrong. It's been taken care of. For the public to be concerned about complaining on police officers, you can complain all you want. We don't go hunting people to they complain on police officers. That's not what we do.
2: What the guy, Hammond Brown, who I kind of like the way he sounds, was saying is that the police officers are kind of going after him on social media for being a snitch and for telling on them. And I do like the beginning audio from the police union president, Doug, who says we're human beings too. We might do donuts occasionally. And I think this was actually a while ago, this video, from when it snowed in Houston. This is over a year ago now. It wasn't this past winter. It was the one before it. But I find that to be uniquely funny. And people are human. Man, they do make decisions based on all kinds of certain things, as we're all aware. And sometimes police want to do donuts. I think the only problem would be if they're then arresting a guy a little bit later for doing the same donuts. Here's what I would do. If I saw police doing this, I'd pull my vehicle in and I'd start doing some tricks too. Because they got to think that it's okay if I'm doing it, if they're doing it right or not. I don't know. But I would not be sending videos places and complaining and then getting in a lot of trouble. You don't need to make enemies of police officers. Probably not a good move. Another piece of audio that's going viral, this is Russell Crowe. He walked outside of a hotel. A bunch of fans were there. I think he was trying to catch a flight, but he actually signed a bunch of people's stuff, like he gave a bunch of autographs, but he addressed the crowd first in a way that some are unhappy with. I don't think this is terrible. Russell Crowe took it upon himself to tell the crowd to act human before he signed any autographs for them, and if they got uppity, well, he would leave. Here's a little bit of that audio.
0: Are you listening?
2: Yes, yes. Everybody listen.
0: Stay where you are. Okay. Don't push in on me. Sure. I'll come to you. Okay. Everybody's
1: sure.
0: Space.
1: Okay, sure.
0: As soon as somebody's...
2: As soon as somebody's a bleep, bad word, he'll go ahead and leave. I stopped it when he would say another word. I think we're allowed to say that one on the air, too, by the way, but we're not. But if that happens, he'll leave. Otherwise, he'll sign everybody's stuff. Then he went on to sign a whole bunch of people's stuff. So I kind of like this version of a thing. Don't push up on me. Stay where you are. I'll come to you guys, and then I'll leave for my flight. I don't need security. I don't need anyone else to do this. The criticism is that he should have had staff or some other person that works for him handle this part of the process. He shouldn't have done it himself, and I do think that's kind of ridiculous. I think that it was much easier to handle it this way, the way that he handled it, and boom, bada bing, you're done. It's over. Everybody got their autograph. Did he seem like the nicest guy? No. Was he in a somewhat stressful situation? Probably the answer to that is yes. I don't know. I would not mind this, especially if I wanted the dude's autograph bad enough to stand wherever he told me to stand until he came to me. One last thing that I thought was kind of funny. The Rolling Stone put out a list of the things that are the greatest achievements by the United States of America. These are stupider achievements, I would assume, than the things we actually should be known for on a international stage. But here's some of the things that Rolling Stone said we deserve credit for. Snoopy, that's right, Charlie Brown and his dog. Bodegas, game show hosts. The Black Power movement was actually on this list, which is kind of crazy. The Chevy 454 pickup truck, guitar solos, folk music, Amtrak, and backyard hoops. Those are some of the things they thought the U.S. was proud of. I'm proud of some of the things on that list, not all of them, Rolling Stone. But thanks for saying that's what we deserve to be known for. Quick break, a lot more. Craig Collins filling in on The Dana Show.
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30: He's demonstrating his clout again. This is a Fox News alert. Texas Attorney General Ken Paxton won the Republican nomination for Senate, defeating four-term Senator John Cornyn tonight. Paxton was endorsed by President Trump last week. He'll now face Democrat James Tallarico in November. His victory in the runoff makes Cornyn the first Republican senator from Texas to lose the party's nomination for re-election. As for House Democrats, Congressman Christian Menefee wins the Democrat primary over firebrand Congressman Al Green. At least one person is dead and nine others remain unaccounted for after a large chemical tank imploded at a Washington State paper mill. Nine others were injured in the spill, some severely. Emergency responders were still working on recovery efforts at Nippon Dynawave Packaging in Longview. Firefighters note the tank remains unstable, complicating efforts to reach victims. Vice President J.D. Vance gathering with state attorneys general at a White House roundtable today to discuss anti-fraud enforcement. Fox's Kevin Cork has more from Washington.
1: According to the White House, the work that the anti-fraud task force is already putting in is already paying off.
4: We've referred over $22 billion in fraudulent small business loans back to the Treasury for collection. We've deferred more than $1.3 billion in fraudulent Medicaid reimbursements that were coming from various states, particularly California.
1: The VP says thanks to clawbacks, another $135 billion that was stolen after the floodgates were opened after COVID has been recovered, as has $6.3 billion in suspected fraudulent government contracts. And since launching the new division, prosecuting fraud back in April, more than 450 actions to combat the fraud schemes have been taken in the past 50 days.
30: President Trump appointed Vance in March to lead the task force to eliminate fraud. 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
30: Consumer confidence declined slightly this month as gas prices stayed high and inflation remained elevated, a sharp contrast to soaring stock prices at or near record levels. The Conference Board's Consumer Confidence Index slipped 0.7 points to 93.1 in May. Israel's military battles with Iran-backed Hezbollah terrorists in Lebanon today. Fox Business Network's Ashley Webster is in Tel Aviv.
11: Despite a ceasefire in place and another round of peace talks set to begin in just 3 days, Israel is expanding its ground operations in southern Lebanon. Israeli Prime Minister Netanyahu telling his forces to, quote, press the pedal even harder, unquote, in targeting Iran-backed Hezbollah terrorists.
12: The IDF is operating with large forces on the ground and taking control of strategic areas. We are fortifying the security zone to protect the northern communities.
11: Israel is launching daily air and artillery strikes, especially in southern Lebanon, while Hezbollah has launched rockets and drones at communities in northern Israel and at Israeli troops occupying parts of the region.
30: Lebanese state media reports Israeli airstrikes in eastern Lebanon killed 12 people. Protesters in New Jersey gathering outside Delaney Hall ICE facility in Newark. They're concerned about the conditions inside where detainees are on a hunger strike. White House Border Czar Tom Holman tells Fox nothing will stop ICE from carrying out its mission.
13: We'll force feed them. We'll get a court order and force feed them. Hunger strikes do not work. So they can put themselves in a position where they're not eating, but it's not going to cause them to be released.
30: Governor Mikey Sherrill was denied access to the building. Senator Andy Kim says the facility must be closed. The Trump administration wants all current and future federal employees to sign non-disclosure agreements. It's part of a continuing crackdown on leaks to the media. The American Federation of Government Employees says the proposed rule is part of a continuing effort to silence federal workers. I'm Tom Bugatti. This is Fox News.
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0: Our weather to remain rather unsettled with warm and humid conditions and rounds of showers and storms here as we head through the end of the week. Cloudy here overnight with scattered showers and storms. Any that we do see would have the potential for heavy downpours, middle to upper 60s. Partly sunny, warm and humid Wednesday with showers and storms, especially for the afternoon and evening, mid 80s. More showers and storms Thursday, Friday. I'm meteorologist Ken Boone at the Weather Channel.
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16: Like they're conservative or Republican, so you let your guard down and then they fill your mind with BS. 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
2: This is The Dana Show. My name is Craig Collins, filling in. Thrilled to be with you. A bunch of stuff out there to talk about. Whoopi Goldberg is very mad at a New York Giants quarterback, which I find to be sort of hilariously insane. Before we get to that, I just will tell you that President Trump has said that he's totally healthy. He just finished, according to him on Truth Social, his six-month physical at Walter Reed Military Medical Center. Everything checked out perfectly. He put perfectly in all caps. Thank you to the great doctors and staff heading back to the White House, President DJT. I'm sure some people will claim that his checkup is somehow proof that he's actually not well in some sort of way. I don't know exactly what way that would be, but it's usually the claim. But I don't know if he's actually completely healthy the way he describes or just regularly healthy for a guy his age. He usually always describes himself as being more like a 20-year-old. But I'm fine with this. I think all this is great. And again, I'm not trying to create any sort of conspiracy theory that things aren't what they seem, which is what a whole lot of people are going to try to do. Let's hit play on this audio. This is The View, Joy Behar, Whoopi Goldberg, a lot of people very upset at New York Giants quarterback Jackson Dart for introducing Trump over the weekend at a thing. Now, granted, I will say that for a New York athlete, this is probably a little bit of a thing that might get you some booze in the city of New York. But who cares? You should support who you want to support. You should, you know, campaign for who you want to campaign for. Whatever it is you're doing, introduce the guy somewhere. All of that is fine to me. If you want to be someone who has a political opinion, fine. It might impact some of your value for the people who don't like you. But I do think it's sort of ridiculous for people to be up in arms and upset about this when there's so many athletes that are on the political left, and that's totally fine with the ladies at The View.
18: But some people were not happy with Dart's open political endorsement. I mean, but isn't he entitled to his...
19: It's America.
18: I mean, he's entitled to his thing.
20: For somebody to back a guy like Trump, whose history in discrimination and racism goes back to housing discrimination in the 70s, DEI attacks, and posting pictures of the Obamas as apes... When he's on a team that's 55% to 60%, the NFL is that many people, that much percentage of black people, blacker. That is just the definition of stupidity and racist, in my opinion.
19: And the people.
2: Wait. I got to stop for a second there. So his support of Trump means that Jackson Dart has to be a racist. That's literally what Joy Behar just said. Continue,
19: on
2: ladies.
19: The field, having been on teams, you know, the whole point is we're in this together, and it's kind of got that foxhole mentality. We're out there, we're playing together. To not, even if that is what you believe, which I let anyone, that's the beauty of America, it's the most liberal belief, that we can all have our own belief.
2: But there would
19: be consequences. You're the quarterback, which is a central player on that field.
22: The leader.
19: A leader. And the majority, it's actually 75% of the New York Giants and the NFL as a whole are black or non-white.
18: Yeah.
19: To not think about the most recent offenses from the 8 video to...
2: I'll stop right there. Here's what's amazing to me is people like LeBron James, openly Democratic. So many athletes that they're not debating, that they're not talking about, overwhelmingly give their political opinion even if they're not asked for it. So many people do their own podcast and stuff now where they're putting things out there into the ether, into the world, and they just don't care. And no one has a problem with it. And here's the thing, and I love this about the argument they're making, and actually the somewhat more reasoned response that Whoopi Goldberg has given so far out of this debate, is that, yes, you do live with the end results of putting your political opinion out there in public, whatever side you're on. But they keep pretending as though the Democratic side has no people that don't like it. And here's what's actually really interesting to me. When you start talking about some of the data we've seen recently, is that younger people, especially younger men, and I'm talking about guys in their 20s, guys just getting ready to vote for the first time, are much more conservative than generations in the past were at that age for that group of people. No, it's not true of young women, but it is true of young men, that we're seeing a larger uptick in the amount of people who might actually be fans of a President Trump and not think that that support is somehow also tied to racism. It's insane because no matter who you are, no matter what side of the political aisle you're on, there's a tremendous amount of people who do bad things that then wind up in, or even things that I'm not sure actually are what they're represented as, but people who get caught. Like, let's use an example. I'll do this better with an example. Let's talk about Graham Plattner right now, the guy with the Nazi tattoo. The amount of people who are apologizing for Graham Plattner now, pretending as though he's not actually a terrible candidate to run for office, even though he's got a literal Nazi tattoo on his chest, the amount of people who say they can separate his policies from the fact that he thought that that was funny, because I don't think anyone admits that he probably is a Nazi, because I don't know how you have a tattoo like that on your body that you don't know what it means. All the excuses have been insane. But the amount of people who can make the argument that a conservative who doesn't like some things that Trump does, but says that they actually like Trump, that's not necessarily me, by the way. I just hear it a lot from people. There's people who tell me, you know, I don't like this about Trump, or what I think might have happened over here, or this thing about him that someone has said, but I like what he does. I like the results, so I can vote for it. That's the argument people would make. They make that argument themselves on the left in reverse and by mistake. And so for Jackson Dart to stand with the president for any reason on anything that he's done and to willingly say that I'm going to support him or introduce him somewhere, it doesn't mean that you agree with everything that he's. And I'm not even, again, agreeing with the view. I want to be really clear about this. I'm not calling Trump a racist. I don't think Trump is a racist, but they're calling him that. And they're saying that by extension, anyone who supports him is. That's the insanity of the left. They want both sides of that same argument where they can support a Nazi, but they can't support someone who might have voted opposite them. I want to play this audio again. This is probably the audio making the most rounds today, the biggest actual story out there when it comes to an additional update in Iran. Marco Rubio says that he thinks we're getting closer, but that there's not going to be a deal until there's a deal that makes sense to us, which I think is the right approach. I do believe the United States has all the cards. I'll continue to say that. I think the blockade benefits us and harms them, of course, in the long run. And so the longer the blockade exists, the United States blockade of Iran, the more likely they are to play ball. I think that's a logical thing to believe. Rubio seems to believe it. President Trump seems to believe it. Because of that, they say things like
3: that. I think there's strong alignment and agreement on what a preliminary draft should look like. I think, like anything with something like this, it's going to take a couple days to settle on, even down to the disagreements over a word, sentence. So we'll have to work through that. If there's going to be a deal, we're going to have to work through that. But this is, it's either going to be a good deal or there isn't going to be one.
2: Yeah, meaning we get what we want or we don't decide to agree to a deal and we don't end this thing prematurely in a way that doesn't actually benefit us. I think that that's absolutely the only approach to this. All right, one other thing out there, too. I do want to play this audio, too. This is out of Chicago. It was a takeover that happened, which happens a lot in places like Chicago. A bunch of teenagers go to the street in downtown areas and just cause mayhem. It escalated beyond that, though, when one teenager, an 18-year-old, got behind the wheel of a car and plowed into Chicago police officers. Here's some audio and some discussion about this from Fox and Friends this morning. But obviously, a really they read Mayor Brandon Johnson's statement on it, which I think is kind of ridiculous because I think people like Mayor Brandon Johnson are the reason that young individuals feel so hopeless. I'm not making them victims. They're doing something that's horrible and terrible, and they deserve to be blamed for that. But I think a lot of young people become hopeless because of the rhetoric of the left. And then those young people become angry because of that hopelessness, and then they take action that they shouldn't take. I blame the rhetoric of the left for this, at least a component of it for this. But here's the Fox News story about the takeover and about what Johnson said.
5: So chaos erupted in Chicago over the holiday weekend with hundreds of teens gathering for a takeover-style event, resulting into one teen striking five officers with his car after driving the wrong way down the street. Chicago Mayor Brandon Johnson posted on X, quote, unauthorized large gatherings can quickly become dangerous. And early this morning after curfew hours, we saw that firsthand. I continue to call on parents and guardians to know where their children are and to help ensure they are safe and accounted for. There also must be accountability for the individuals who participated in the violent and reckless behavior.
2: They definitely should have accountability. They should be held responsible to the things they did. But here's the thing. Many of these kids who do this, many of these young people, they're not all kids. If you're over 18, you're going to be tried as an adult, especially if you barreled your car into Chicago police officers. Many of the young people who do this, they believe the rhetoric of the left, that life is unfair to them, that they will not succeed because the system is rigged against them. And then they go out into the streets, they yell and scream, and they take that anger out in a way that if what they were receiving from the political party that they seem to support was true, some of their rage might actually make sense. But it's not true. You can succeed. You can do whatever it is you want to do in life to a degree through hard work. You can do quite a bit more than what they're being told you can do, and especially when they're told that the current administration is, you know, authoritarian and the devil, and Trump is a king that can't build a ballroom. All of those things further that anger, and it doesn't place it in any sort of productive way. I've said this before when I filled in on this show as a guy who lived in Chicago for a long time and talked to leaders within communities in Chicago, black community leaders among them. And often the thing that most was missing in some of those discussions that happen at a federal level is hope. You want to give people hope. You want to give people belief that they can succeed in one way or another without just cutting them a check and doing it for them. And I think that that's where this rhetoric becomes so dangerous. And people like Brandon Johnson are at the forefront of it, of saying how this or that is unfair, and they celebrate the diversity of their cabinet and act as though no one else in you know, society has ever hired a black person that's qualified for a job with the way that they tout the things that they do, Democrats do, to hire people based on race as opposed to being based on their qualifications. And who cares what color the person is? But I just think that that's amazing that someone like that, who's probably at the forefront of the problem, can pretend as though he's trying to help with the solution, even though he himself is also not offering what those punishments could be, because a lot of the people who would protest and do things like a takeover in Chicago probably vote Democratic. All right, quick break, a lot more. Greg Collins filling in on The Dana Show.
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4: This is a Fox News alert. I'm Tom Rigotti. Trump-backed Texas Attorney General Ken Paxton has won the Republican runoff Senate primary, defeating longtime GOP incumbent Senator John Cornyn. Any ICE protest outside an ICE facility in Newark, New Jersey, led by prominent state Democrats. Fox's Alexis McAdams is there.
6: Senator Andy Kim, Congressman Rob Menendez, and Governor Mikey Sherrill say detainees are on a hunger strike over the conditions inside. But DHS says the illegal migrants are eating three meals a day, have clean water, and medical care.
4: The Ebola outbreak in Central Africa is leading U.S. officials to expand screenings. Fox's Steve Harrigan reports.
9: Passengers on at least two flights from the Democratic Republic of Congo landing here screened for the Ebola virus. All passengers from the region are being rerouted to three U.S. airports.
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23: Fred Froebel was an educator who believed in children. In fact, he believed in them more than most adults. Fred knew that the littlest kids are ready to learn. They just need a chance to prove they can make the grade. So, Fred decided to open a new kind of school, one for young kids around 5 years of age. Until then, the idea was unheard of, but Fred created a school that was friendly, fun, and filled with play and music. The children loved it. While it took years before Fred's school was accepted, he made headlines in his native Germany. I'm sure you know his creation. 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Still helping kids bloom a century later. 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
28: 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Astronaut Sally Ride was born on this day, and the Wham-O Company trademarked the name Frisbee in 1959. You don't have to be lazy to appreciate the ease of having perennial garden plants. 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The pie plant will produce edible stalks for decades. 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Most take several years to establish before producing an edible harvest. That's the Old Farmer's Almanac Radio Report. 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
1: And now, all of the news you would probably miss. It's time for Dana's Quick Five.
2: That's right. It's time for a Quick Five on the Dana Show. 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A woman got asked to tip in a place she wasn't expecting it. I have a little bit of audio of this. I thought this was pretty funny. She was like, "How dare you ask me for a tip here?" And you know what? She's right.
7: I go into the Froyo shop. You grab your own cup. You fill your own Froyo. I used Apple Pay, so nobody even had to grab my card. Then the screen goes, "How much would you like to tip?" Who would I tip? If anything, the option needs to be, "How much would you like to be tipped?" No one even had to grab my debit card out of my hand.
2: Nobody did anything.
7: This was self-service from start to finish, which is okay because that's the business model. Why would I tip the hourly waged employee who said, "Have a good day," as I walked out?
2: Yeah, I'm going to be honest. She sounded a little mean at the end there, right, to the lefties out there when she said hourly waged employee who's working. But no, there's no reason to tip. You shouldn't tip anybody in that situation. And yet I'm pretty sure I have. There's some sort of tipping guilt that takes over. And occasionally you do a thing you regret doing, although you don't do 20%. If you tip somebody for doing no work whatsoever, at least in those scenarios, I feel good about 10 or even 5% or hopefully none. But I agree with her. I think it's pretty hilarious that she says that she didn't know why the question was being asked. The app does it. That's the way that they'll blame. That's who they'll blame for that question when no one did any work. One other piece of audio I have that I also like. Hooters is rebranding. The CEO, his name is Neil, is claiming that this is long overdue and that the establishment's got way too sexual and that was never the intention of a Hooters.
8: They had taken the Hooters girls' uniforms, over-sexualized it, I call it. The shorts almost turned into thongs. And frankly, that was never the intent of the brand. This was created in 1983 as an escape or an oasis. Huh. You know, it's a beach community. It's a beach-themed type of thing here in Clearwater. So that was very upsetting. And, of course, today on social media, when you see pictures of people wearing the uniform, it appropriately affects other markets and affected us. So we just wanted to rectify it, get the brand back to its roots. I call it a rehooterization.
2: You know what's really funny about this? A bunch of the places here in Texas who compete with Hooters and are still succeeding when Hooters is failing, they literally do lingerie days where you show up certain places and women are just wearing lingerie instead of even the outfit at all. But Hooters would like to rebrand. Now, here's the problem. You might lose some of the customers you currently have who have been with you through some of those times that Neil is describing that are not so great. And it's very unlikely you're going to bring in a new set of customers who actually believe the establishment is totally different. Rebranding Hooters seems like a much more challenging thing than just creating a brand new restaurant that's not called Hooters or Hoots or anything like it. But I do find that to be a uniquely funny thing because you got to get women to believe that it's real for them to show up with the dudes who are claiming it's totally different now, honey. I swear, it's not at all what it used to be. All right, quick break. A lot coming up. This is Craig Collins filling in on The Dana Show. More in a bit.

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2: ABC News, I'm Dave Packer. Attorney General Ken Paxton is projected to have won today's Texas Republican primary runoff, defeating incumbent Senator John Cornyn. ABC News political director Avery Harper.
3: President Trump has been successful here in pushing out another longtime Republican incumbent. We have talked about this race being a real test of his power and influence within this Republican Party, and he has been effective in doing exactly what he sought to do here.
2: On the Democratic side, the AP projecting incumbent Congressman Christian Menefee has defeated longtime Representative Al Green in Texas's 18th district. At least one person dead, nine employees missing after a chemical tank ruptured at a pulp and paper mill in Washington State. The CDC sending an urgent request to its staff for help screening Americans returning to the U.S. from Central Africa for any potential signs of Ebola. At least 10 African nations bordering the Congo have now have an elevated risk. This is ABC News. A Memorial Day fishing trip ended with a visit to the ER for a 17-year-old who got bit by a shark in Texas.
4: The Coast Guard says the teenager and his dad were in a boat miles off the coast of Galveston when they caught a shark. As the teen was hauling it in, he was bitten. His father applied a tourniquet and turned the boat toward land, but the engine quit. Help finally arrived, but it was over 2 hours before the teenager made it to a trauma center in

0: Harding will conduct 8 weeks in his first season, expanding to 12 weeks annually. Dave Packer, ABC News.
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3: 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Two U.S. computer chip makers making news today. Qualcomm, best known for its smartphone chips, reaching a deal with ByteDance, the Chinese owner of TikTok, to supply millions of AI chips for its artificial intelligence data centers. And shares of Micron Technology up over 19% thanks to surging demand for its memory chips, valuing that company at more than $1 trillion. Elsewhere on Wall Street, fresh record closing highs today for the NASDAQ and the S&P 500 on signs of progress on peace talks between the U.S. and Iran. Although the Dow was down today, down 118 points, the NASDAQ shot up 312, a more than 1% gain. The S&P added 46, and oil closed lower, around $94 a barrel. And starting next year, American Airlines will provide free Starlink satellite-based internet service from Elon Musk-owned SpaceX on board its flights. That and lower oil prices help shares of American up more than 7% today. 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
5: 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Phones on racks in India can't vote. 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
7: Remaining warm and humid with more showers and storms here as we head through the week. Cloudy skies for us here tonight with scattered showers and storms possible throughout the night. Any that we do see would have the potential for heavy downpours. Lows in the middle to upper 60s. Partly sunny, warm and humid Wednesday with scattered showers and storms possible, especially for the afternoon and evening mid-80s. More showers and storms Thursday, Friday. I'm Ken Boone with the Weather Channel.
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9: This is the Dana Show. My name is Craig Collins, filling in. Thrilled to be with you at D Lash, Dana Lash Radio on X. A great way to stay connected to her and all the cool stuff she and producer Steven and everybody puts up there. And if you want to see what it's like to not have a producer Steven, as I say when I fill in on the show, at Radio Craig C. I need to be more active on social media. But you can be one of the select 500 or so that are following me there. Let's do this. Ilhan Omar has refused to share a whole bunch of documents that probably show she's guilty of fraud. I guess it's not terribly surprising that she herself is refusing to share these things, even if she probably should be sharing it, because darn it, we're going to figure it out anyway, I hope. But here's a Fox News update about Ilhan and the likelihood that the Minnesota fraud within the Somalian community affects the Somalian politician who's from that place and who represents that place. It feels Wuhan lab version of an obvious to me and a lot of people that Ilhan's going to be tied up in this. Also, the fact that she was worth $30 million for a year and now she's worth nothing again. But here we go.
10: Squad Democrat Ilhan Omar closing in on a deadline set by Minnesota Republicans to turn over documents about potential ties to a state fraud ring after she dodged a hearing last month. Our senior correspondent Mike Tobin is reporting live out of Chicago. He's got the latest details for us. Hey, Mike.
11: Come on, Mike. That deadline.

0: News today for Minnesota Congresswoman Ilhan Omar to turn over documents and communication tied to defendants in that massive Feeding Our Future scandal. The Minnesota House Committee on Fraud Prevention and State Agency Oversight is holding its last meeting of the legislative session today. However, the committee does not have enough votes to subpoena the congresswoman. So the committee doesn't.
1: That's ridiculous, by the way. We should absolutely have enough votes to subpoena the congresswoman because it feels very much that she's going to be tied to this. Feeding Our Future has already found a lot of other people guilty of things in the world of fraud. I mean, it feels like it should be a ticking time bomb. I don't know if that's the right way to say it, for Ilhan Omar to finally be held accountable for all the fraud she's tied into. And the only way that it doesn't happen is if a whole lot of other politicians have their fingers in very similar, maybe not the same, but very similar cookie jars, which I think a lot of us believe is actually true. But hopefully we get to a resolution here that makes sense, because it can't just go away. The thing we can't do is stop paying attention because there feels like there's definitely going to be a whole lot of fire the more they look into it over there. Another thing out there I saw, I thought this was interesting, comparing the rhetoric of the right and the left. You have the left out there saying that America is over, that we're screwed, and that we live under a dictatorship. And then you have simple, easy stories that seem to indicate some things are going pretty well as far as the confidence in our economy goes under President Trump. This was a surprising number, but CNBC was one of the first to report on it.
2: These are confidence numbers from the conference board. May, 93.1 is the headline, much better than the 92 expected, and the positive revision in the rearview mirror, which pushed up 92.8. up to 93.
1: Yeah, there we go. A little bit of a number that actually is much more than it sounds like it is, from 92.8 to 93.8 as far as some confidence numbers go in our economy. That is under Trump. Also, we can talk about the crime rates and how well we're doing and how many people, everyday Americans, according to CNN, believe that we're safer under Trump as far as crime goes.
3: Is it such a potent issue? Because who voters trust more in crime? You know, oftentimes we put up these graphics, you know, Democrats are leading or Trump was leading, and then Democrats came ahead. But look at this. Who voters trust more in crime? In October of 2024, Trump was trusted more in crime than Kamala Harris by 4 points. Look at the Republican lead right now, though, in the average of polling. Look at this. Republicans nationally are more trusted on crime than Democrats by a 13-point margin. It's one of the few issues in which the Republican advantage, Johnny B., has actually expanded out.
1: And why is that, by the way? Why are we more confident when it comes to the economy, more confident when it comes to crime? You're seeing more manufacturing investment happen here in the United States, which hopefully means that that investment turns into jobs. Because I am seeing some of those numbers touted, too, some of the creation of things likely to come back to the U.S. and being invested in a way that means that companies are anticipating to create more of that stuff here, automobiles, all kinds of things. We're seeing an influx of some of those potential opportunities. So why is that? It's because some of the things that are going well are actually going really, really well. They, of course, want us to focus on gas prices specifically and how terrible those are. I think CNN has claimed that gas prices won't go down until 2032. Regardless of who's in charge, I can play that audio, too, if you want. Here we go.
4: This is where we were before the war started. This is where we are right now.
1: By the way, he's circling lines that are very low on a chart, and then eventually he's circling lines that are very high on a chart, meaning we're screwed. Let him continue.
4: There's a huge amount of time that it's going to take, according to the futures market, before we get back down to that sub-$70 an oil level. Look at this, 2032. So you want...
1: I love that he circled... By the way, I know you can't see this. I know this is radio, but he's using the little, touch screens to circle stuff. And he circles 2032 as the projection to when oil prices will get back down to the $70 a barrel rate that he's talking about. Last time we saw horrible gas prices spike, they also came down relatively quickly with Drill Baby Drill as an initiative. If we get through the conflict in Iran and then have some sort of very beneficial deal for opening things back up, those prices can drop down quite a bit quicker than CNN is claiming they will. But I just love that they act like that's a definitive fact. What they just said is an estimation. It's not at all close to a definitive fact. In fact, I think it's very likely to be wildly inaccurate in the very near future, much less for years to come. But they're pretending as though it would take 6 years, multiple presidents, to get us back to a rate that we probably will see as soon as this conflict is over. A couple other things out there. I do like this. This probably falls in the same area as talking about gas prices and what voters are motivated by. It's currently, and this is something I probably should talk about more on the show today, and I will, a big day here in Texas. I live in Houston. It is the primary vote between Paxton and Cornyn that is happening today. Many, many people believe Ken Paxton will win and become the Republican nominee for the Senate and go up against James Tallarico. This is after the president endorsed Paxton, which seems to be the death knell as far as Cornyn's race is concerned, or Cornyn's chances are concerned. And I think this is actually good for a lot of Texans, because Cornyn has wilted many times when things mattered most, and you need someone that doesn't do that. And Paxton definitely doesn't do that, much to probably his own detriment, as he was impeached by the House and then acquitted by the Senate. There have been multiple times where the effectiveness of Ken Paxton has probably been part of the reason that he's a target. But nonetheless, I feel like that you lose part of your base of supporters, part of the people who are most ideologically connected with you as a politician, and then you're done. And Dan Bongino makes the argument on Fox News that Democrats have lost the middle class. And the middle class, by and large, was a group that they counted on to support them. They claim that the only people who support Republicans are the wealthy and the elites and anybody who's protecting their money, and that couldn't be further from the truth today. Here's a little bit of what Bongino said.
5: It's clearly calculated, because the Democrats have lost the middle class. There are only two groups of people who are Democrats now. Only two. There's these super rich Karens who they can be whatever they want because it doesn't really matter, so they can live in the world of ideas. And there's, unfortunately, really poor folks who've been given money by the Democrats, taking money from the super rich to pay them off. They've lost the middle class completely. So they think if they go out and do the Ruben Gallego and drop a few F-bombs inauthentically, that all of a sudden a bunch of working class coal miners from West Virginia are going to, you know, clamor to vote Democrat again. I don't think it's going to work.
1: I definitely don't think it's going to work. But you're hearing this a lot, that Democrats need to change their messaging because their messaging is losing the voters. They don't need to change their ideas. You know what? Actually, the best way for me to say it, to piggyback on what Bongino is saying about losing the middle class or losing a lot of Americans, is believing that the only thing you need to change is rhetoric, because that's the biggest sin of all. Believing that you can tell the American people whatever you want, however you need to say it for them to be happy with it, and then you can go ahead and do whatever you want, even if it doesn't match the things you're saying at all, is actually the problem. Allowing women, men, to play in women's sports, that's actually the problem. How you describe it to me, what words you use to tell me that you want to take my money and give it to someone for a transgender surgery inside of a jail, that's actually not going to make it all that different to me if you choose different words or if you say some bad words along the way. I care more about the actions at this point. We all know we can't trust politicians based on their words. And I do think the people who sound authentically like they're not trying to speak in political terms actually do wind up getting more support from the everyday American, because they don't want to behave that way. They're not trying to manipulate you. Authenticity is really just about seeing whether or not someone is trying to get one over on you, or they're trying to tell you exactly what they're going to do. To his credit, President Trump very often tells you exactly what he's going to do, and then he goes out and does that thing, whether some people like it or not. Certainly a lot of Democrats don't. He continues to be honest about what he's going to do, and then does it, which is very, very different than the political establishment. One last thing I want to play. This is just really amusing to me. This is Sherrod Brown, an Ohio Democrat, saying that he's not going to give money back that is tied to Epstein associates. Meaning you can be very irate at Epstein and the sex trafficking ring that he built, but if you get some money donated to you that's tied to some of these people, you don't have to give that back. You just have to be mad about everybody else and everything else going on. At least that's what Brown seems to think. Here
6: Brown's
1: go.
6: Campaign has received some money from Wexler's wife, Abigail, along with former Treasury Secretary Larry Summers, who himself has faced scrutiny over his ties to Epstein.
7: Will you donate that money
8: to
7: charity?
8: They're not tied in any way the way the co-conspirator is tied in. And then he voted to close the files.
9: Right, so it sounds like you don't see a need to return that money from CNN.
8: I don't see them.
1: I love that part. I like the pause and then CNN being like, so you're not going to return the money then. It doesn't matter if there's ties and connections here and the money might have come from some things that are really terrible and horrible. You don't care about any of that, right? Because it's money that you got, so you want to find a way to excuse the behavior of whoever the individual is who cut you the check. And the answer is, yeah, even though it's not said as a yes. It's said in political crap terms that makes more and more Americans annoyed by the things they're hearing. Kamala Harris was a great test to how much crap Americans could listen to and realize that no actual answers to questions were given. And a whole lot of us passed the test by realizing that she never answered any of those questions and she just spoke in circles. And more politicians are in trouble if they do the same thing. All right, quick break. A lot more coming up. This is Craig Collins filling in on The Dana Show.
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7: is a Fox News alert. I'm Tom Rigotti. Trump-backed Texas Attorney General Ken Paxton has won the Republican runoff Senate primary, defeating longtime GOP incumbent Senator John Cornyn. Anti-ICE protest outside an ICE facility in Newark, New Jersey, led by prominent state Democrats. Fox's Alexis McAdams is there.
13: Senator Andy Kim, Congressman Rob Menendez, and Governor Mikey Sherrill say detainees are on a hunger strike over the conditions inside. But DHS says the illegal migrants are eating three meals a day, have clean water, and medical care.
7: The Ebola outbreak in Central Africa is leading U.S. officials to expand screenings. Fox's Steve Harrigan reports.
14: Passengers on at least two flights from the Democratic Republic of Congo landing here screened for the Ebola virus. All passengers from the region are being rerouted to three U.S. airports.
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15: 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Astronaut Sally Ride was born on this day, and the Wham-O Company trademarked the name Frisbee in 1959. 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Asparagus, too, will produce for years after your initial investment. And don't forget strawberries. 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Most take several years to establish before producing an edible harvest. That's the Old Farmer's Almanac Radio Report. 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
18: Our weather to remain rather unsettled with warm and humid conditions and rounds of showers and storms here as we head through the end of the week. Cloudy here overnight with scattered showers and storms. Any that we do see would have the potential for heavy downpours, middle to upper 60s. Partly sunny, warm and humid Wednesday with showers and storms, especially for the afternoon and evening, mid 80s. More showers and storms Thursday, Friday. I'm meteorologist Ken Boone at the Weather Channel.
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19: It's his life mission to make bad decisions. 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
1: That's right. 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A West Palm Beach man was accused of, well, a whole bunch of breaking and entering damage because he took a chainsaw to a Lake Park store. He was there to steal $12,000 worth of Pokemon cards. I had no idea they had that much money in Pokemon cards. I know some are worth a ridiculous amount of money, but I thought by and large the majority of them were not. Surveillance video showed the man using a battery-powered chainsaw. You don't even go with the gas-powered one, man. Come on. He cut a triangle into a hurricane-proof front window. In the process, blood was left behind. The man may have cut himself and harmed himself a few different times. He was initially attempted to break the window with a rock. When that didn't work, came back with the chainsaw. That feels very Florida. The guy's name is Clayton Warren. He's 33, and he's been charged with burglary, grand theft, all kinds of things. He's likely to be in a whole lot of trouble. But for a very short amount of time, he had Pokemon cards that also had a lot of blood on them, which may have ruined them forever. I'm not really sure. Another story out there I saw in the world of Florida, man, a floating tiki hut was among two, quote, illegal charters that had to be terminated by the Coast Guard. People were inside of a floating hut that looked very much like it was, you know, meant for a Jimmy Buffett concert, and that's not allowed. You can't just float around in a tiki hut. The 54-foot vessel was operating as an illegal small passenger vehicle. The voyage, I love that that's what they describe it as, was terminated The boat and passengers were all brought back to the beach where they had to go ahead and go their separate ways. My favorite thing about this is the idea that somebody's like, you know what we could do? We could just ride around in this tiki hut in the water. That can't possibly be wrong. And then the minute that it actually is illegal and wrong, the guy who told you all it was okay probably just puts his hands in the air and goes, I didn't know that. I thought you could. I thought this was fine. The answer is no. You can't put anything you want on a floating vessel and just float around in the ocean. That'll get you in a lot of trouble in Florida, too. Although I bet you it was a lot of fun. To be honest, part of me wonders if I would have enjoyed my time on the floating tiki hut before it was pulled over by the cops, because, darn it, it does sound like the kind of thing where if you know that you're doing something that might be against the law, you might even throw more caution to the wind. Finally, one last Florida story that I like. It's not a Florida man specifically, but a whole bunch of Florida people. There's an event held every year. This is the sixth annual version of it, the Great Florida Bigfoot Conference. People will go to Florida. They will have discussions about Bigfoot. There will be a live Bigfoot hall discussion, I guess, interactive exhibits and displays, a Bigfoot-themed photo opportunity. Not actually Bigfoot. He's kind of shy about that, but other things. The Skunk Ape Row, which will feature vendors, artists, researchers, and it sounds like some illegal marijuana. And then finally, and my favorite, family-friendly attractions and activities. If you have a Bigfoot-obsessed person in your family that needs to go to the Florida conference, at least the rest of you can do some fun stuff while you wait for him to stop talking about Bigfoot. Quick break, a lot more. Greg Collins filling in on The Dana Show.
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27: Primary night in Texas. I'm Ted Lindner, Fox News. Incumbent Texas Senator John Cornyn has lost the Republican nomination to Texas Attorney General Ken Paxton, who received President Trump's coveted endorsement. Speaking to supporters Tuesday night, the senator says he's failed to secure a sixth term.
28: I've always supported the Republican ticket, and I intend to do so again in this general election.
27: Cornyn conceding the race after Paxton won over 60% of the vote. Attorney General Paxton thanking his supporters, not the least of whom happens to be the leader of the free world.
29: And then there's one person who I think you might know. President Donald J. Trump.
27: Attorney General Paxton will now face Democrat nominee, state representative, and seminarian James Tallarico. A massive chemical tank holding nearly a million gallons of a corrosive liquid imploded and collapsed Tuesday at a Washington paper mill, killing at least one worker and leaving nine others unaccounted for. Nine other people injured in the spill. Emergency responders still working on recovery efforts at the Nippon Dynawave Packaging Company in Longview, where the site is said to still not be stable. And the Justice Department suing the University of California over anti-Semitism. Fox's Tom Graham explains.
30: The DOJ's Civil Rights Division alleges UCLA failed to prevent the anti-Semitic targeting of Jewish students on campus following the October 7, 2023 Hamas attacks in Israel. The lawsuit claims pro-Palestinian protesters were allowed to set up encampments and take control of the school's main quad for several days in 2024. The suit goes on to say Jewish and Israeli students were blocked from classrooms and other buildings and some were beaten. UCLA has not immediately responded to the accusations. Tom Graham, Fox News.
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27: There's been another alleged drug boat that's been hit in the Eastern Pacific. An alert out tonight says on May 26th at the direction of Southcom Commander General Francis L. Donovan, Joint Task Force Southern Spear conducted a lethal kinetic strike on a vessel operated by designated terrorist organizations. Intelligence confirming the vessel was transiting along known narco trafficking routes in the Eastern Pacific. One male narco terrorist was killed during this action, and there were two survivors. No U.S. military forces were harmed. There are demands on both sides for a deal between the U.S. and Iran to succeed, but neither willing to capitulate to the other. Fox's Peter Ducey with more.
5: The Secretary of State Marco Rubio out there saying the Strait of Hormuz is going to open one way or another. Iran is saying we'll open the Strait if you take $24 billion in frozen Iranian money and unfreeze it. That is according to Iranian state-run media. And that is as the United States is chatting privately with partners in the Gulf about what their next draft peace plan should be.
6: I think there's strong alignment and agreement on what a preliminary draft should look like. But this is, it's either going to be a good deal or there isn't going to be one.
5: There are some Republicans who are very unhappy at the prospect of paying Iran what they want.
27: President Trump says it should be mandatory for Gulf states to join the Abraham Accords as part of any deal. And the Pope's speaking out about how companies are moving forward the development of AI. Fox Business's Connor Hansen with more.
8: Pope Leo is warning the world that AI threatens to normalize an anti-human vision. He believes there needs to be more government oversight and protections for workers it could displace. The Pope called for AI to be disarmed in his encyclical letter, comparing it with his call for the end of nuclear weapons. Only one major AI company joined in at the Vatican. Anthropic co-founder Chris Olah said AI development cannot be left solely to big tech, warning that intense commercial and geopolitical pressures could conflict with companies doing the right thing.
27: I'm Ted Lindner. This is Fox News.
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18: Remaining warm and humid with more showers and storms here as we head through the week. Cloudy skies for us here tonight with scattered showers and storms possible throughout the night. Any that we do see would have the potential for heavy downpours. Lows in the middle to upper 60s. It's partly sunny, warm and humid Wednesday with scattered showers and storms possible, especially for the afternoon and evening mid-80s. More showers and storms Thursday, Friday. I'm Ken Boone with the Weather Channel.
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21: They're conservative or Republican, so you let your guard down and then they fill your mind with BS. 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
1: This is The Dana Show. My name is Craig Collins, filling in. I live in Houston, Texas. I know Dana does her show from Dallas. Texas is very much in the news today. At D-Lash, at Dana Lash Radio on X, great ways to stay connected to her, too, by the way. I should throw that out there all the time. Her social media is awesome. At Radio Craig Z, if you want less awesome social media, you can follow me, too. But a couple different pieces of information from earlier today. Texans were storming to the polls on Election Day, which I like. I'm an Election Day voter myself. I don't like going, and voting early. I don't think we should. I think you should have Election Days be holidays. Everybody get the day off. Everybody get to vote. Some version of that, at least, would be nice. I'm not sure if you can get every Election Day off, because we seem to have a lot of them now. But here's a little bit of audio from earlier today of Fox News talking about some of the early results at the poll as far as a turnout goes in Texas in the Senate primary runoff, which inevitably will likely, I think, pick Ken Paxton, Trump's endorsement, as the nominee, and then he will face James Tallarico in the November election for the Senate seat here in Texas. Here we go. A little bit of
3: here we go. Cornyn versus Paxton. And the reason why you have this runoff is because of what happened on the 3rd of March. All right. Here were the results. Really good race between the two men at the top, but neither achieved 50%. Cornyn edged out Paxton by 26,000 votes. But look at the bottom candidate. That's Wesley Hunt, congressman, right? He had about 13.5 percentage points. Where do his voters go?
1: Paxton.
3: There's some polling suggesting they go to Paxton, but you really don't know until the vote is taken.
1: Here's the thing. I'm a Wesley Hunt voter. I voted for Wesley Hunt. I liked Wesley Hunt a lot. I still do. I think he's a great candidate that should have an office like Senate at some point in the future. A military guy, a black guy, not that that mattered to me at all, but I know I'm told all the time as a white person that I have to be racist. By the left, so it was weird when I accidentally wasn't, I guess. But nonetheless, he only got 13% of the vote. I think a whole lot of that vote, way more of that vote, goes to Paxton than Cornyn, because the establishment politician is the guy that you no longer want. But that's part of the breakdown. I also thought an answer that Paxton gave in some of the media tour that he's doing right now is pretty good. He was begging people to get out and vote, which they are doing. Hopefully more and more people do it throughout the day today in Texas. But Paxton said this earlier, I think this was this morning, in an interview about how if enough people show up, he's pretty sure he's going to win.
7: I need you to get out and vote, because only about 5 to 6% of the registered voters vote. We want to change something very significant. A guy that's been in office for 42 years, 24 years in the Senate. When I've gone to meetings, Benny, I've met with thousands of people, whether it's one-on-one or thousands of people in front of me. I've asked one question. Can you name, let's give John Cornyn the entire 42 years that he served in public office. Can you name one good being the key word, accomplishment? And do you know that no one in thousands of people has ever answered that question? No one can tell me what he's accomplished in 42 years. My message is this, and take any 2 weeks I've been attorney general, other than Christmas and Thanksgiving, and I guarantee you, and John can pick the 2 weeks, I've accomplished more in any two-week period than he's done in 42 years. We need a change. We need somebody that will go represent us and not the swamp, not Mitch McConnell, not the Washington establishment.
1: Yeah, and not do all the easy votes and none of the hard ones. The thing about Ken Paxton as an attorney general is he took a lot of hard fights, and he took them about as far as you can possibly take them, which was a good thing for a whole lot of us here in this country. And not necessarily at all, again, what actually happened the second time around. So I think that most important in any discussion about what happens in Texas or what's happened in a bunch of other races where the Trump endorsement has won a primary against someone who seemed like a more established politician is, what do we actually get? What does the representation do for us? And if you do a lot of easy votes, especially in a place like in Texas, where the easy voting is something that we assume any Republican politician is capable of doing, that it doesn't get you any brownie points. I'll be honest. One of the discussions that's been prominent throughout this whole run to this primary day here in Texas, I'm at KSEV Radio, a soon-to-be affiliate of the Dana Show. We're very happy to welcome her back to our airwaves in the very near future, and I'm thrilled to be doing the show just a little bit early from our KSEV studios here for her today. But anyway, one of the things that I think has been the biggest conversation from Texans is how you don't actually get credit for the stuff that Cornyn has done, because it was easy to do. And you are a rhino politician in a place like Texas when you fail at some of the biggest questions, the ones that matter most, like gun rights to Texans, like border security. These are things that matter to this state, and the assumption that we are predominantly conservative in the way in which we're run is simply a byproduct of the amount of people that are voted into power beyond the senators that we send to Washington who do things that the vast majority of Texans want. So I don't think that's a win there. And I think Paxton is doing a great job in saying, what is the victory? What is the thing, the accomplishment that he himself can take credit for? Did he vote with Republicans 60, 70% of the time, 80, depending on the year you ask to look into? Yes, he did vote. More often than not, the 80 and 90% is when you have a Republican president. When you have a Democratic president, it falls down to 60. But again, those numbers just aren't good enough anymore for the everyday American people, for the Texas people, I should say. And so we want to see new things. I do think, I'll say something a little bit differently. I do think there is a fight between the political parties to find ways to placate some of the extremism that might exist on both sides. What I mean by that is there are people that have very extreme views, that are conservatives, that are liberal, and what you do to placate those individuals, what you do to mold your message to include people that are on the far right or far left and not exclude them, while not actually creating policies that by and large reflect their sensibilities, finding ways to you know, do things that are more mass appeal within your side of the political aisle. I think Democrats are absolutely failing at this. I think that by and large, the things that they are most known for right now are things that come entirely from the fringes. And I think the things that are most defining of conservatives right now are things that come from the middle of the aisle, things like border security, which actually mattered to a whole bunch of Democrats when you had a Democrat in office who flung the border door wide open. These things matter to everybody. Our economy matters a lot to everyone. And yes, you can say that the war in Iran is not helping the economy and not helping gas prices right now. But I do think, as you say that, you see some of the other data that's coming out, and I played earlier in the show of ways that Americans are actually hopeful of our economic possibilities in the near future. One of the things that it's most showing to me, or most showing to anyone that's paying attention, is that you believe that that conflict is going to end, that the conflict in Iran will not be another forever war, and that whenever it does end, it will hopefully be the catalyst to a lot of really great things happening very quickly. And actually, you know, there's no better way to ram home this message that people are sick of the political crap from the fringes and much more interested in things that some might describe as in the middle, than Spencer Pratt. I'm going to play some audio of Spencer Pratt, too, because I've continued to be amused and enjoy his mayoral candidacy and his attempt to be the mayor in L.A. Whether it happens or not, I don't know. I'm not sure that it will. I think Los Angeles is too far gone to elect someone saying some common sense things. But I love one of the biggest shots in him now is, since he's a reality star and a famous person who's probably spent some money inappropriately that he shouldn't have spent, the way he's chosen to do certain things, that he couldn't possibly run a government budget well. He would absolutely have to fail there because he's made personal mistakes. I find that to be hilarious as an idea. Let's play a couple pieces of audio from Spencer, one in which he's talking about how he makes absolutely no money from the campaign itself, so he is losing money right now running for office, and then the one about how he actually would manage the budget just fine, because how could you do worse than the people in charge? But here's the first one, the one about him not making money as a politician.
11: For mayor, every single one of my apps since I announced, any app, any social media has to be demonetized. You make no money. I can't sell. My business before this was selling crystals the way they make. I can't be holding up crystals and saying shop here. I can't even promote my wife's music, which it pays for my kids' food, my wife's music, and helping support promoting her music. I can't be all day long.
1: I can't do any of that anymore, man. I'm losing money. Things are not going as well as they used to be going for us because I decided to run for political office. So anyone who says that I'm personally benefiting from this is insane. But even more so than that, they also say that he would fail tremendously to run a government budget. Here's his response to that.
12: Because yes. You've been open about some of your struggles financially in the past.
11: I never had I never had struggles. I had choices.
12: But managing money.
11: Let's be clear. My money, not taxpayer money.
12: But $15 billion budget you will have to manage as elected mayor. I just want to know, for the citizens of Los Angeles, how can they trust you with that $15 billion? Dollars?
11: I'll tell them this. Right now we have Mayor Bass. She just spent $400 million to house 1,400 people. I could hire 10 better accountants that I probably have on my phone that can make sure
1: I bet she does.
11: We take $400 million and we don't waste it on 1,400 people. So this idea that I don't have the experience, we live under their failed experience of managing the budget. Councilman Rahman is in charge of this homeless housing complex.
1: And they've done a terrible job. Honestly, you could make this argument anywhere in the country, not just L.A., although it's probably uniquely powerful there. The Democrats, with control of the purse, have done a horrible, horrible job at spending your money wisely. I mean, look at Minnesota, for example, and Ilhan Omar and how far she's running away from the fraud that she's probably a part of and that they're trying to investigate right now. It's just amazing. And so, yeah, would a reality TV star who's made questionable decisions about his own financial life be any worse than the people who are currently in charge in politics? No, I do not think they would be, and in fact, might actually be better, because I doubt he'd egregiously spend as much money on himself as Democrats do when they embezzle and steal and do all that other stuff. But anyway, I just thought that was funny. And Spencer Pratt continues to say some quiet things out loud that need to be said out loud that seem to be fairly common sense, and the left is so upset that he's actually gaining traction with a voter in Los Angeles, because you can't have one of your core deep blue places overrun by horrible, terrible people who think opposite things. All right, quick break, a lot more. Craig Collins filling in on The Dana Show.
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27: Fox News, I'm Ted Lindner. Texas Attorney General Ken Paxton, recently endorsed by President Trump, has defeated his GOP primary opponent and incumbent Senator John Cornyn in a Senate runoff on Tuesday night.
29: And then there's one person who I think you might know. President Donald J. Trump.
27: Paxton speaking there on Tuesday night. Cornyn conceding the race. Paxton will run against Democrat James Tallarico in November. And President Trump said to meet with his cabinet Wednesday with the war with Iran, expected to be a major topic. Fox's Ashley Webster with more.
13: U.S. Central Command saying that they launched these so-called defensive strikes to protect U.S. troops from Iranian forces. Later in the day, CENTCOM gave out a statement with more explanation, saying, quote, targets included missile launch sites and Iranian boats that were attempting to emplace mines.
27: Negotiations continue. 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
14: 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This is what the new AI workforce looks like. 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
17: And now, all of the news you would probably miss. It's time for Dana's Quick Five.
1: That's right. It's time for a Quick Five on The Dana Show, Dana Lash Radio on X. Great ways to stay connected to her and everything she has going on. Let's do this real quick. Chess boxing is now a thing in New York. I love the idea of this. It sounds terrible as far as a thing that people are actually going to be good at both of. But anyway, you can now work out by doing 6 rounds of chess and 5 rounds of boxing at the same time. They're each 3 minutes long. You're fighting someone else who you hope is equally good at both the things as you are, or terrible at one of the two, to be totally honest, because if you're great at chess, you're going to hope to win within that first 3 minutes, because if you're bad at boxing, you're about to get the crap kicked out of you, and vice versa. I think that the other alternative could be true, too. I think the chess does go first, though. I just thought this was funny, and I'd like to see this be a sport at some point, because I'd really like the play-by-play and the color guy to debate what people are better at, the chess or the boxing, before we easily figure it out. because in the first 6 minutes, one round of each, you're going to know who's better at what. Or, you know, some people are, in fact, good at both. So maybe just those people compete. Joggers are debating a man's complaint that he put up on social media. I thought this was weird. A guy said that while he's running, if he sees another runner and they run by him, he usually does like a half smile or a little wave. And by and large, dudes who run by him seem to acknowledge it. They don't always return the courtesy, but they at least do some sort of acknowledgement. He said for the most part, women run straight past him. Eyes locked forward, no acknowledgement whatsoever. And people online are claiming this is something women have to do to protect themselves. This is a way to keep themselves safe while jogging outdoors around horrible, terrible people that, in fact, apparently are dudes. I think that there is a difference between seeing someone run by you with, half-hearted wave or something and a smile as they're running, too, with no interest in trying to engage or talk to you, and someone who's doing something very different. So the excuse here is that you can be rude to everybody because somebody out there might have an ulterior motive. However that might be, that might even be just to try to talk to a person as opposed to do anything worse. But I thought this was kind of insane that they say this is the only way for women to protect themselves from being harmed while running, because if you're nice to the wrong person, that can be bad for you. It's true of anyone in any situation that if you're unlucky enough to be around someone who does something horrible, that might in fact be unavoidable, unpreventable. I don't think the lack of the wave is the big difference maker, just personally to me. And I think deciding that all men are horrible, terrible people you can't wave back at while running at you is a uniquely terrible thing to think. But nonetheless, people are debating this and actually defending the women for not acknowledging the guy because they don't know anything whatever they need to know about this guy, so they can't trust him. One last thing out there, maybe we'll talk about it more in a little bit, but a 7-year-old whose middle name is nicknamed Danger just scaled a 7,600-foot mountain to do something that we didn't do. More on that in a bit. Craig Collins filling in on The Dana Show.
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0: ABC News, I'm Dave Packer. Texas Attorney General Ken Paxton parlayed his endorsement by President Trump to win the state's Republican primary runoff, defeating Texas incumbent Senator John Cornyn. Paxton tonight telling supporters,
2: "We just proved that this Senate seat doesn't belong to Washington. It belongs to you, the hardworking men and women of this state."
0: Paxton will face Democrat James Tallarico in November. An update tonight on the deadly chemical tank rupture at a Washington State paper mill from Battalion Chief Matt Amos.
4: Emergency responders have confirmed that 10 individuals were transported to area hospitals. 8 were employee injuries. 1 was a firefighter injury. And we have 1 fatality.
0: He says areas still remain inaccessible. Iran vowing to retaliate after the Pentagon says the U.S. launched new, quote, self-defense strikes. The U.S. military says it targeted Iranian missile launchers and boats around the Strait of Hormuz. This is ABC News. The Supreme Court is refusing to intervene in a discrimination lawsuit brought by former Dolphins head coach Brian Flores against the NFL. In an abrupt move, BP has ousted its chairman over what it calls serious concerns related to important governance standards, oversight, and conduct. With prices for travel rising, people are searching for deals online. Kane McGladrey with the tech charity IEEE says that's opening up people to artificial intelligence scams.
5: Criminals are using AI to scrape your social media and then write realistic messages that sound like they're from the hotel or the restaurant that you booked. And those will use things like social data, like your kids' names or your specific travel dates to try and sound legitimate before, and here's the pivot, they'll demand payment through a method like Venmo or Zelle or crypto or a wire transfer, which is the real flag that it is a scam.
0: McGladrey says travelers should be wary of deals that appear unusually cheap or too good to be true. Dave Packer, ABC News.
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2: This is a Bloomberg Money Minute. Uber and Lyft drivers in Massachusetts have become the first in the nation to unionize. It could give a boost to similar organizing campaigns in Illinois and California. Americans are drinking a lot less beer. Circana says overall beer sales fell 6% from a year ago over the past month. That sent shares of Anheuser-Busch InBev, Molson Coors, and Constellation brands all a little lower today. But elsewhere on Wall Street, fresh record highs for the NASDAQ and the S&P 500, thanks to signs of progress on peace talks between the U.S. and Iran. As two non-Iranian supertankers have passed through the Strait of Hormuz in just the past 24 hours. With that, the Dow today was lower, down 118 points, but the NASDAQ shot up 312. The S&P added 46, and oil closed lower to around $94 a barrel. And Chipotle, taking a page from the Chick-fil-A playbook, test marketing crispy, breaded, and fried chunks of chicken for its burritos and bowls. Tom Busby, Bloomberg Radio.
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4: Our weather to remain rather unsettled with warm and humid conditions and rounds of showers and storms here as we head through the end of the week. Cloudy here overnight with scattered showers and storms. Any that we do see would have the potential for heavy downpours, middle to upper 60s. Partly sunny, warm and humid Wednesday with showers and storms, especially for the afternoon and evening, mid 80s. More showers and storms Thursday, Friday. I'm meteorologist Ken Boone at the Weather Channel.
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6: This is the Dana Show. My name is Craig Collins, filling in. Thrilled to be with you. So much out there to talk about. Let's do this first. Let's play some audio of J.D. Vance talking about the ridiculous amount of fraud that they've uncovered via his task force and the amount of money that hopefully we're protecting from the American people, wasting it via government waste, fraud, and abuse. Here we go.
7: Let me just recap for the benefit of our friends in the media. In just 2 months, we exposed billions of dollars in benefits that have been stolen from the American people. We referred over $22 billion in fraudulent small business loans back to the Treasury for collection. We deferred more than $1.3 billion in fraudulent Medicaid reimbursements that were coming from various states, particularly California. We put a six-month hold on enrollments for new hospice and home health care providers because so many of the newer hospice providers were not actually providing hospice services, but were just focused on fraud. So we're going to cut that out for a little bit and try to get to a place where we can actually certify that the people providing hospice services are actually providing those very necessary and important services. We recovered taxpayer funds from the $135 billion stolen after the floodgates were open in the immediate aftermath of COVID. We have found $6.3 billion in suspected fraudulent government contracts, which were mostly awarded during the last administration, and that has stopped. And finally, we blocked $60 million in student aid fraud that should have gone to young people trying to get an education, but instead we're going to fraudsters. And
6: This is amazing. He just went through a pretty significant list, billions and billions of dollars mentioned there of fraud that was found, fraud that was prevented. This should be a universally good thing. People on both sides of the aisle should be like, yeah, I love that. We should do more of this as much as we actually can do of this, because fraud is one of the biggest problems that apparently we are finally doing something about. So again, that should be all good news across.

0: across the board. A whole bunch of people are going to ignore it and not talk about it at all. So that's why I play some of that audio. Also, I thought this was pretty funny. This is a talking head on CNN saying out loud that President Trump actually is healthy. And it seemed to be something that upset some people on the panel when they were asking this question, that President Trump is not lying when he says the doctors say he's doing quite well from a medical standpoint. Here we go.
1: One thing I can say is true about Donald Trump's health is that his doctors do say that he's very healthy. I had this surreal interview in the Oval Office with Donald Trump and two of his doctors from Walter Reed. This is in late December. And I did ask the question of the doctors, one of whom said that he saw Barack Obama when Obama was president. I asked, well, who is healthier? And the doctor did say to me without skipping a beat, even though, I mean, the president was staring at him. He had a little bit of pressure on him. But he did say President Trump is healthier. I'm not saying that President Trump is healthier than Barack Obama was when he was president. But
0: how dare
1: you? The doctors are saying that. Mm-hmm. And so
0: I love the fact that people are nodding their heads like, how dare they say these horrible lies to Trump. You know, he could be healthy. He could be in good condition. This could be a true thing about all the numbers you get back and what does and doesn't worry you. That is a thing that could be possible. But Democrats, for some reason, can't accept that as a reality whatsoever. So they seem to reject wholeheartedly that idea and then act like the doctors are about to get yelled at the minute the reporter leaves if they didn't say that to him. Like, it's hilarious to me how they undercut what they call experts if the experts say the wrong thing. Finally, there's one last thing I kind of want to talk about that's not quite in the world of sports, but as we get toward the end of the show, I did want to bring this up. I saw a Fox News report about the amount of young people, specifically eighth grade men, boys, they're boys at that point, who are deciding to stay back a year in school because it benefits their sports career. Even a recently drafted NBA player did the eighth grade twice. This isn't because educationally you need to repeat a grade. This is because you're going to be a bigger, stronger, faster kid when you go to high school, and that might benefit you as far as opportunities go. I'll play a little bit of the report, and then I want to talk about this. This is obviously bad, but it's interesting that part of the blame might be NIL deals and the amount of money you could make in college if you're heavily recruited.
2: A growing number of middle school athletes are tapping into the redshirt trend in delaying their start to high school. Our senior national correspondent William Lajeunesse is live from our West Coast newsroom. We're all interested to hear this. William?
3: So, Sandra, did your parents ever say, you better get your grades up, little lady, or you're going to repeat eighth grade? Well, now some 13-year-olds are doing it by choice, hoping to get into a better school, a bigger scholarship, or more NIL money.
4: I play baseball because I love the game, but it's cool to know that if I do what I love, I'll get a little bit of money out of it.
0: Yeah, here, I'll stop it there. You get the idea, and it goes on and on, showing the kids working out. As 13-year-olds trying to potentially decide whether or not they stay in eighth grade for another year. Cheat the system is one way to say it. But it is interesting that the NIL money that comes from everybody that's within the orbit of a school. So NIL money is a very unique thing, I think, when you see it at a lower level. We're not talking about the people who have a national commercial on television. We're talking about the people who will go to a certain college. The college has a good relationship with a local car dealership, and that car dealership will throw money at the athlete that is likely to be a big part of the basketball team, the football team, something in the coming year. Getting access to even that money, because by and large, the vast majority of college athletes, of course, don't go professional in their sport, not just the sports we know about, but a whole bunch of the athletes that don't have a professional option. You know, one of the people I think about sometimes, and this is a weird way to say it, but it is true the way that I'm putting it. Liv Dunn, the famous person, Livy Dunn, who was a college gymnast who made ridiculous amounts of money, millions of dollars, based on the fact that she's a rather attractive human who was good at a sport that you can't really go pro in. You don't have an extension of that career. I think Livy Dunn has now become an actress and done other stuff that probably is making her money. But by and large, the thing that's no longer really in existence to the degree that it was when she was in college sports is the massive amounts of sponsorship money she's getting for participating in an athletic thing. And so I think that in the same vein, there are a lot of young people who know their career will only extend to college, it won't go any further, that want to maximize the amount of money they make in that time period. I still think NIL is a good thing. I still think college athletes should make money off of their name, image, and likeness. I don't think that they should be beholden to not doing that and allowing the NCAA and others to make all the money and they can't have any. But I do, if I were a parent of a kid that was contemplating this and the potential amount of money is so significant that it might impact his need to, say, work a job right out of college or have a little bit of a cushion of some kind, it'd be really hard to tell the kid not to do something that might benefit them long term in a very finite amount of time where they could make money. I still think I'd say no. I still think I'd tell them to, progress educationally, focus on education if you don't think sports is your future. But it's that small amount of access to what might be potentially, I don't know if I'd call it life-changing money, but incredibly valuable money that you just won't have access to after your athletic career is over, that is causing a lot of people to have this version of a temptation. And again, I can't speak to what I'd actually do if I was in the situation as a parent, but you'd have to think the more beneficial thing to your kid is to progress appropriately and not hold out for more money, essentially being a disproportionate version of a recruit your first year into college or your first year into high school, even, excuse me, because you're bigger than everybody else. And that would continue to be a thing that exists, I guess, until you get to be 18, 19. And I assume most people have basically fully developed at that point. But it's such an interesting question. I do know this, though. I will throw something out there as sort of a non-answer answer to the debate. And you can tell us what you think. You can go to any of the social media pages for the show or mine at Radio Craig C and tell me if I'm very wrong and you'd let your kid stay back a couple years if it meant they make money playing sports in high school or college. But the one thing I think is I know a lot of parents, and some of them do it because their kids really want this, and other parents might do it because they've motivated their child in whatever way they have to be really good at a sport at a young age. But I know the pressure that seems to come with that, with parents and kids being involved in, say, like a travel soccer team, for example, whatever it might be. And sometimes that pressure might not be good for the kid. That by and large, if it's not someone who's just naturally so gifted at a sport that they should be pursuing it to whatever stretch of the imagination they possibly can, you know, whatever resources get thrown at them, because you can tell they're going to be incredibly good at this. There's a lot of kids on those travel teams who are sitting on the bench and not playing that might not be benefiting from the amount of pressure put on themselves to succeed. And so I wonder if this might be another version of that, of a temptation that is beyond just the young person. And it is landing in the atmosphere of maybe the parents or someone else thinking it's better for the athletic career of their child, when that really shouldn't be something that they're putting above the educational or even, I think, social well-being of their kid. So I wonder about that a lot. I'm always curious where the motivation to do something is, and if it truly is originating from a young person or somebody else in their orbit, because I think that can be bad pretty quick. All right, we'll take a break. A little bit more coming up. This is Craig Collins filling in on The Dana Show, D-Lash, Dana Lash Radio on X and Twitter. Great ways to stay connected to her.
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too, that for everything you say, for anything you believe, that there's at least a human element of maybe not wanting society as a whole to be upended by fire and brimstone. And the computer did not have that problem with wanting to see that part actually play out. So I thought that was pretty interesting, that it seemed way less worried about chaos in the streets than, say, your average radio host might. Another couple stories before we get out of here. A sleep time sweet spot was found in a new study, I think, that was published a couple places, and the Washington Post wrote about it. It turns out that 6.4 to 7.8 hours of sleep is the ideal sweet spot. Anything more, anything less, some sort of negative there, but not actually 8 hours. 6.4 to 7.8, which is a very ridiculous specific time to try to hit. But I think that might be true. I actually find that when I get slightly less than 8 hours, I'm in a much better place than when I get quite a bit more, if that happens for whatever reason. Not that it happens often. And then actually, I kind of like just a few hours of sleep. I know President Trump says he sleeps very little. Like 3 or 4 hours can be good for a day or two. And then you'll hit a wall, a terrible wall. So I imagine that the 6 to 7 is actually better long term than the short amount of sleep every so often. And then one final thing. I thought this was interesting. It was published a lot of places. Tourism has plummeted for the first time in years here in the United States. It's been more than 20 years since we saw this level of lack of tourism here. I feel like this is couched in a thing, and I think like the Irish Star or some thing out there published a story that was actually an international study done about the likelihood of people wanting to travel to the United States. But I think a part of it is also people who might think right now you're not welcome to stay as long as you want. You actually would have to follow the rules, and maybe some people don't like that so much because I'm not sure that tourism dollars have fell all that much. But I did find this story and thought it was interesting. And, of course, the article itself blames Trump and says somehow it's his fault that people don't want to go here. I can't imagine that someone traveling from some other country really contemplates all that much who the president is if they want to spend a few days at a beach in Florida. I don't think that's necessarily on the top of the list, but darn it, they're telling me it is on the internet, so I just have to believe them. But we do see tourism actually ticking down. I just wonder if it's of the illegal variety and they're not telling us that part out loud. All right, that's it. That's the show. See you later. Craig Collins filling in on The Dana Show.

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9: Defeat for an incumbent U.S. Senator. Fox News, I'm Sue Guzman. Incumbent U.S. Senator John Cornyn beat by the latest challenger backed by President Trump tonight. Attorney General Ken Paxton in a runoff election in Texas besting him. And we have more from Fox's Brooke Taylor.
10: The Associated Press called this race in favor of Paxton. The room went crazy with people and supporters excited. And Paxton entered with major momentum from the MAGA base, boosted by a late endorsement from President Trump, who called him a, quote, true MAGA warrior. He's now going to run up against Democratic candidate James Tallarico. This is probably one of the most, if not the most woke candidate that Texas has ever seen. And he's even said that the southern border should have a massive welcome mat.
9: Senator Cornyn, who'd been seeking a sixth term, told Fox's Sunday Night in America he

0: ever. And it just keeps, and it just kept going. The more I dug, the more I found, you know, another whistleblower of David Wilcox was a guy named Bill Brockbrader, who turned out to be a court-martialed child molester. And Kerry Cassidy and Wilcox milked him for stories about the secret space program. And then we get to now at the latest, is he's claiming the CEO of Stavati is an insider and worked on top secret projects. And by the way, Stavati has been in business for 30 years. They've never produced a single product or service in the aerospace industry. So Wilcox investing money in them was extremely foolish. He should have done his due diligence. You don't give $2 million to a company, you know, that has never produced a single product or service in 30 years, but is constantly asking for investment money. That's a little suspicious.
1: So it sounds like he was taken advantage of.
0: Yeah, I commented on my show that at the time I said it was karma, because David Wilcox made all this money scamming people for fake secret space stories for years and years and years, and, you know, made millions of dollars by his own accounts and by the court documents from Corey Good legal cases. We could tell that Corey and him made millions on the secret space scam between Gaia TV and the two documentaries and the live shows and the courses that they would sell. So, you know, I commented that I thought it was karmic justice that he scammed money off of all these people, and then he himself became a victim of a huge scam.
1: All right.
0: Stavati is never going to produce anything. They've been making cool pictures. I will say this. They make cool 3D pictures, you know, like cool CGI renderings of real cool futuristic airplanes, but they've never produced one. In 30 years, they've never produced anything. Their only income, and I've done my due diligence on this, and so has your previous caller, John Spadavacci, the guy's writing a book on Stavati. I know him well. He's been on my show. Their only income, this aerospace company's only income for the past several years has been from a dumpster company that rented space in the yard of their empty hangar in Niagara, New York, to store dumpsters. And their other income was from a sewage company, which they just let dump fill. I guess that's sewage, I don't know, on their property. And they got in trouble with the local municipality. So they have no income from, you know, anything. And I think that there's a video that I played on my show of David Wilcox for the past 3 or 4 years saying that my money problems are all going to be over. Stavati's got big deals coming. They're getting funded. There's big investors coming in. And it's like, I think it's a 14-minute video of him saying that over and over again for years, that they're going to get funded. So I think they took his money and they strung him along, telling him they're getting these big deals and soon he'll get his money back. And in the meantime, an investor in Stavati, his name is Dmitrioff, sued them. And in the court documents, he called them a Ponzi scheme and an investment scam. And then the genius that is the CEO of this company, this scammy company, they decided, like, you know, we're going to pay back the old investors with the new investors' money. That's the textbook definition of a Ponzi scheme.
1: Stephen with us, Stephen Cambion from Truth Seekers. We appreciate you coming on talking about David Wilcox. You did not kill David Wilcox and force him to suicide. It's unfortunate that that's even going the round.
0: Yeah, well, I appreciate it. And everybody can check me out. It's Truth Seekers on YouTube. Just look for the strange guy with sunglasses. Truth Seekers, one word in the search bar. You'll find me there. And thanks for having me.
1: Absolutely. All right, more to come. 503-389-3131. That's 503-389-3131. If you have comments on David Wilcox, I'm Jeremy Scott. Somewhere between the paranormal and the abnormal.
2: Into the paranormal.
3: Did you know that healthy arteries make a gas? Yes, actually three known gases. Hi, I'm Dr. Mitch, and nitric oxide is a gas that's readily made all day long to keep our arteries open by relaxing the blood vessel walls. By doing this, our circulation is increased, bringing blood, oxygen, and nutrients to every part of your body. Both age and poor diet can lead to a loss of this precious gas, and in turn, blood pressure can go up, energy can go down, and you can get tingling in your hands and feet.

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0: I'm Jeremy Scott, somewhere between the paranormal and the abnormal. David Wilcock. Some idolized him. Others despised him. I mean, personally, I didn't really know much about him. What I knew came from others who were actually doing shows about him. One of those is Ryan Gable, who does a great one called The Secret Teachings. If you haven't heard it, it's thesecretteachings.info, where you can find his show. So, Ryan, welcome back to Into the Paranormal. It has been a while. And when was the first time you did a broadcast about David Wilcock, would you say?
1: Well, first of all, thank you for having me, Jeremy. I don't know the exact date. It would have been in one of my very, very old archives. I know that it goes back to at least 2013 when he began at Gaia. I believe I was talking about him, not a whole show, but in passing, at least maybe a year before that. So I've been talking about David for over 13 years, a very, very long time. And for me, just for the record, because you've had John Christian Spadavaccia call in, who's a friend of mine, you've had Stephen on the show just in the last segment. Who am I and why am I talking about this guy at all? Why was I discussing him 13 years ago? People interpret that maybe as harassment. The reason I was doing this, I do 5 shows a week, and I talk about a variety of different things. I look at the stats, and I find that I talked about David on a show maybe 4 or 5 times a year out of 5 nights a week, so like 1 week out of the entire year total. My background with David is that I had brief interactions with him, and I felt that he had a gigantic ego, and I felt, not that that's a crime, but I felt that he had some questionable ideas and theories that were in some cases provably wrong. And many of those ideas had been proven wrong at the time, and many of them were proven wrong later, in the case of Y2K, the 2012 Ascension, and the 2025 Ascension. His prophecies, speaking to angels, the reincarnation of this or that, King David, and the reincarnation of Edgar Cayce. And when you start to ask questions, which I ask about anything and everything, I received an incredible and weird, strange pushback, Jeremy. I received threats from people that listened and watched this guy. I received threats from him himself.
0: Because you were questioning some of this?
1: Yes, I was blackballed from at least one conference. David told the conference director back then, this was a long time ago, that if Ryan Gable is there, I won't be there. I was also accused of acts of terrorism because I asked some questions to one of his associates about 7 years ago or something like that. I don't know the exact date, but it was at a conference several years ago. And those are the types of things that I think are important for this other baseline that I want to set here. And that is, why is this important to even discuss in the first place outside of ufology and conspiratorial things on the internet? It's important to think and to talk about this even after the fact, because we just learned, I didn't know this, but Anna Paulina Luna, who's sort of leading the UFO disclosure movement, as I'm sure you know, Jeremy, she was, in her own words, she's like a David Wilcock fan. And so when I see that, I just saw it the other day because David passed away and she posted about it on social media. I thought, wait a minute. Anna Paulina Luna is like a David Wilcock fan? Is she getting information about UFOs from a guy who promoted Corey Good and sold fake secret space program stories? Is she getting stuff from David Wilcock, who said that the prophet, or that the title of the guy, Enoch, who's actually multiple different people, but that the title of Enoch, that the books, there's 3 or 4 of them, the books are named after, that she's telling everybody to read. Wilcox said that Enoch was an alien because he lived 365 years. And I thought, well, just on the surface, like in Egypt, Thoth wrote 36,525 books. It's related to the number of days in a year. Enoch living 365 years probably is related to the number of days in a year. And so, I mean, that's a possibility. To jump to the conclusion that he's an alien, and then to have Anna Paulina Luna leading this UFO disclosure charge, taking things from David Wilcock, should make us all question how valid these people's interpretations of the subject actually are. Way beyond anything David did, way beyond anything else in ufology, but just at the highest levels of public office. And that's something that we should talk about outside of David as well, because that Stavati Aerospace company that John Christian Spadavacci was telling you about, the same type of a thing was being done with Louis Elizondo and Tom DeLonge and To the Stars Academy, where they took a bunch of money, promised they'd build something, never built it. People didn't get their money back. Amy Eskridge was doing something very similar with the Exotic Science Institute that her and her father were running, taking money, never building anything, not even, as far as I could tell, a prototype, and people don't get their money back. So this has been more, this is bigger than just David. I know that's why you want me to talk about this tonight, because of my background, but it expands, and it's more than just this issue of David Wilcock. It's an issue of how trustworthy are these people in ufology, and where do they get their information from? I'll give you another quick example that is representative of Israel. There was like an Israeli government official who claimed that there's like a galactic federation. His daughter had said that he was getting that information from Laura Eisenhower and people on the internet, like not David Wilcock in that case, but people like David Wilcock. So just like Anna Paulina Luna, how can I trust anything, even like apparently it's serious government officials are saying, if they're being influenced by people like this? So that's a really important part of this. And furthermore, like, how do I know so much about David Wilcock? People keep asking me, because the guy made slides about his constipation. He made slides about his money problems. He put them on YouTube. He talked for 4, 5, 6 hours sometimes about how he had no money. If people paid attention, they'd see that not only was he claiming he was broke, but he very clearly over years, it deteriorated worse and worse and worse, but over years was very clearly, quite frankly, just suicidally depressed. It wasn't a big secret if anybody was paying attention to his live streams, Jeremy.
0: And so when you heard that David Wilcock committed suicide, you weren't all surprised?
1: Well, I was surprised that he did it, but I wasn't surprised that he did it, in the sense that if you watch David, if you paid attention to anything that the guy had done, for all that I laughed and joked about on my show talking about David Wilcock and receiving just terrible, you know, threats, kind of like Stephen has, probably not to that degree, but people have threatened to kill me. I was reported to the Boulder County Police as well. I've been reportedly to the FBI. I'm sure that they got a laugh out of that. And probably other law enforcement agencies as well. It's just like a cult. But people had threatened me simply because I had covered this guy. But the point is, when you're watching his stuff or when you're having interactions with him, he's clearly an egomaniac. He's very emotional. And I think a quite negative way, in a detrimental way. And kind of what you were talking about, I think, in the last segment with Stephen, is that he was himself scammed. He was scammed by Corey Good. He was scammed by Stavati Aerospace and Chris Beskar. And I think, again, quite frankly, I think his audience scammed him. Because when people like myself and some of the folks you talked to tonight and others had pointed out that he needed help, like genuine, serious help, we were told that we were just trolling him and that we were harassing him. And people reported us to the police or to the FBI. And he actually did need help. And his listeners said, don't listen to Stephen Canby and don't listen to Ryan Gable. Don't listen to any of these other people that are saying this stuff. You just keep living your truth, David. And they kept giving him money.
0: Right. This is the insight into the demise of one David Wilcock. I'm Jeremy Scott, somewhere between the paranormal and the abnormal, talking with Ryan Gable, The Secret Teachings Into the Paranormal. We'll continue right after this.

0: Considered by most, optimized curcumin is one of the few bioavailable and highly absorbable curcumin products on the market. Hi, I'm Dr. Mitch. Since most chronic diseases have inflammation, our optimized curcumin seems to be a perfect addition to any nutritional program. It makes sense to me that preventing or reducing inflammation is a key component to our overall health. The Mayo Clinic found that curcumin can decrease swelling and inflammation, has antioxidant properties, and research suggests that curcumin can prevent cancer, or at least slow the spread of cancer, and in many instances make chemotherapy more effective. It protects our healthy cells even from radiation. TotalWellness.com, where we help you to look good, feel good, and enjoy total wellness.
1: I'm Andrew Saul, Commissioner of Social Security. I'm here to warn you about telephone scammers pretending to be government employees.
2: ABC News, I'm Dave Packard. 9 employees remain unaccounted for following the rupture of a chemical tank at a paper mill in Washington State. The recovery effort is complex. Cowlitz Fire and Rescue Chief Scott Goldstein.
3: The tank remains unstable, creating a dangerous situation for our personnel, which has created our additional planning. Crews are actively assessing the structural integrity of that tank and working on plans to stabilize that tank before additional recovery operations can safely proceed.
2: One death is confirmed. In Texas, Attorney General Ken Paxton is projected to have defeated incumbent Senator John Cornyn in today's primary runoff. Paxton will move on to face Democratic State Representative James Tallarico in November. U.S. Southern Command says another U.S. strike targeting an alleged drug smuggling boat in the Eastern Pacific has killed one person on board, left two survivors. This is ABC News. The Trump administration wants to create a government-wide non-disclosure agreement to prevent leaks.
4: The office that effectively serves as the Human Resources Department for the federal government released a draft version of the non-disclosure agreement, which would make it easier to terminate or pursue civil and criminal penalties against government employees who release non-public information. The Trump administration says standardizing the form across the government is necessary after alleged leaks of information about military actions and immigration enforcement. However, the largest union of federal employees argues the form is another attempt to purge nonpartisan career employees and replace them with loyalists. Peter Haralambos, ABC News.
2: Three people that were under hospital observation following exposure to the hantavirus have been discharged in Kansas. They'll continue to be monitored until the end of the 42nd day observation period. There are no positive hantavirus cases in the U.S. linked to that infected cruise ship. Dave Packer, ABC News.
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7: This is a Bloomberg Money Minute. Two U.S. computer chip makers making news today. Qualcomm, best known for its smartphone chips, reaching a deal with ByteDance, the Chinese owner of TikTok, to supply millions of AI chips for its artificial intelligence data centers. And shares of Micron Technology up over 19% thanks to surging demand for its memory chips, valuing that company at more than $1 trillion. Elsewhere on Wall Street, fresh record closing highs today for the NASDAQ and the S&P 500 on signs of progress on peace talks between the U.S. and Iran. Although the Dow was down today, down 118 points, the NASDAQ shot up 312, a more than 1% gain. The S&P added 46, and oil closed lower, around $94 a barrel. And starting next year, American Airlines will provide free Starlink satellite-based internet service from Elon Musk-owned SpaceX on board its flights. That and lower oil prices helped shares of American up more than 7% today. Tom Busby, Bloomberg Radio.
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11: Remaining warm and humid with more showers and storms here as we head through the week. Cloudy skies for us here tonight with scattered showers and storms possible throughout the night. Any that we do see would have the potential for heavy downpours. Lows in the middle to upper 60s. Partly sunny, warm and humid Wednesday with scattered showers and storms possible, especially for the afternoon and evening mid 80s. More showers and storms Thursday, Friday. I'm Ken Boone with the Weather Channel.
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12: It's kind of like being in a bad relationship and your significant other does something and they start blaming you. Well, it's because of you that I did this. It's like, that is not right. You're the one who did this. This was your decision. Certain people may influence you, but, you know, if you know right from wrong, it's ultimately up to you because you're the one who's making the decision, carrying out the act. So, ultimately, it was David Wilcox's decision. It was him, unless he was, you know, mind-controlled or something to that effect. Ultimately, it was his decision, but the fact is, was he's driven there. It sounds like there are multiple people to blame here with Ryan Gable of The Secret Teachings talking about the life and the death of David Wilcox. Would you agree with that? Man, there's many people to blame here. I mean, from those who took advantage of him to who influenced him, and those who didn't speak up and say anything, or those who didn't take people seriously who were speaking up and saying something.
13: To a certain extent, Jeremy, I'd say yes, but also I don't necessarily think anybody is to blame except for Mr. Wilcox. And as you said, I completely agree with you. He is ultimately responsible. He's responsible, was responsible for his $1.4 million IRS debt, his tens of thousands of dollars of debt in other places, like I believe it's the state of Arizona. He is responsible for that tax debt, by the way, going back 2012, I believe it goes back to. Which I think he's, funny enough, I think he stopped paying that because he thought the world was going to end in 2012. But I think that he's solely responsible. However, people can certainly be held somewhat accountable, as Jay was alluding to Corey, and as John was alluding to Chris, and I've been alluding a lot to his audience, who I honestly think, in the end, scammed the scammer. And I think that his audience fed into his delusions. And he fed into their delusions, and it's really dangerous. And when I say delusions, I mean when somebody says that they were, I think Stephen alluded to this, when they were swatted and the video cam, body cam footage shows that it was two animal control ladies leaving a card on your door. When you say that you're living in poverty inside of a $2 million log cabin, roughly $2 million log cabin, in one of the most beautiful parts of the country, totally isolated from the rest of society, essentially just your own little world on top of a mountain. I'm not sure if that's really poverty. I was homeless at one point. I was living in my car, and I don't even consider that poverty because I still had a car. To say that you're starving to death when you're on video showing your refrigerator, which is about the size of my radio studio, and you're talking about how you have a freezer full of bison steaks that I think we estimated the amount that he said he had was like thousands of dollars worth. I don't think that's starvation. In disease, he might have had diabetes. That might have even been, it might have had a reaction. He had a reaction to that in the marijuana that he was taking, the large doses reportedly of edibles and other things that he was getting from a local distributor. Which he had talked about that on air as well. And then he was also taking, in his own words, and he showed it to the audience, he was taking a version of ivermectin specifically meant for horses, and he was taking it every day in large doses. And he himself even said, probably shouldn't do that. I learned my lesson. I destroyed my microbiome and my gut. I made myself really sick. So it's important to understand that if you have no context and you just hear poverty, starvation, disease, it sounds like a catastrophe. It sounds like he was swatted and there was acts of terrorism and threats on his life. Yeah, this guy thought threats on his life was someone asking for proof of one of his stories. That was considered an act of terrorism. So I really wouldn't take the conspiracies after the fact to have much validity on that basis alone. But yes, David is responsible. And beyond David, beyond the ego, the emotion, the naivety, the childish, and the severe depression, he had admitted, Jeremy, that he was not talking to the Archangel Michael or Ra. He had said on air recently that he was actually influencing those thoughts himself. That was his conscious mind getting in the way. He said that. He acknowledged that his ascension prophecies were false and fake. I'm sure that contributed as well to feeling that his life's work was a waste. That's just a kind of an assumption based on the way that he was speaking and acting. But beyond that, even just beyond David in general, look at all these other people. Like Jim Mars. Jim Mars, the late journalist, was a really good friend of mine. Jordan Maxwell was kind of a mentor of mine, a really good friend of mine. Linda Godfrey was a really good friend of mine. And these three people, not to mention people like Kev Baker. I didn't know Nick Pope that well. I didn't know Art Bell that well, although I was on his network. I didn't know Stanton Friedman or
14: Eric Daniken. Yeah, I've lost several friends as well who have actually been guests on my program.
13: I wonder if you've been asked the same question. When Jim Mars died, I was asked, how did they kill him? Why did they kill him? I said, I talked to Jim on his deathbed. He was sick. The deep state didn't kill him. Same with Jordan Maxwell. Anytime anybody dies, it's like a deep state hit or it's the Illuminati. Sometimes people are sick. Sometimes people have problems in their life they don't talk about otherwise publicly. And sometimes they do talk about them publicly in the case of David. And I guess the point I'm trying to get at here is the idea that there's some big conspiracy, people are being knocked off who talk about ancient aliens. Yeah, the person responsible for that is the Grim Reaper. Old age, disease that comes along with it, sickness. That's what's knocking off ancient alien people. Not the deep state, in this particular case anyway. And I find that to be mixed with the people that are now channeling David Wilcock and saying this is what he wants you to know from the other side. It's a continuation of the scams. It's a continuation of the delusions. And it's something to stay away from. I think at the very least, because in ufology, it's undermining and undercutting and destroying what took decades, if not half a century or more, to build credibility in. So it should be stayed away from for that reason alone.
14: And yet the conspiracy theories that have come as a result of David Wilcock's death are infinite and incredibly wacky.
13: Oh, yes. Funny thing is, I think he'd probably be pretty proud of that because those are the kinds of things that he's been contributing to when he was alive.
14: And so what were some of the things that you were calling him out about in the final minutes we have with you?
13: Well, I mean, for 13, 14 years, I would just play his own words, and I just thought it was some of the wackiest stuff that I had ever heard, just to play it and listen to it and have a laugh because it was funny. And then as time went on,
14: the character voices as
13: crazier.
14: Well.
13: Yeah, that started to happen a little bit later, and that is one of the things that I would point out. Like, for example, if you're claiming that, you're talking to Corey Goody, went to space, secret space program, I never believed that at all for 1 minute, for 1 second. So I criticize that pretty heavily. I criticize the Ascension is coming next week. I criticize the Stavati Aerospace. I criticize even looking at his character, Angry Daddy. When you listen to his character, he would just basically do a voice with a fake cigarette and glasses and say, this is what my dad, thinks. And he's really crazy. But his dad was saying things like, I'm worried about you. You need to get a real job. This is not sustainable. Basically, you're crazy. Let's figure this out. And his audience said, Daddy's so crazy. You just keep doing you, David. So I criticize things like that. And, I can't really say anything else about the subject except what I've, what I talked about and what I discussed. But I actually, at the end of the day, am sad that David is gone. I think he could have got help. And I think he could have actually, he did contribute some positive things. I think he could have contributed more. Unfortunately, mental illness gets the best of us.
14: Well, check out Ryan's episode on David Wilcock. It's on many of the podcast apps. TheSecretTeachings.info. Ryan, appreciate the time. We will talk with you next time.
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0: 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And speaking of audio, the 911 call is not out yet as far as actually hearing in David's own words, although we have a transcript of what took place. We do know, based on what happened over the police radio, how those final moments went down, though.
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3: Shots fired.
2: Copy, shots fired, and all other traffic can go law 2. All other traffic, law 2, code 3 continues.
3: We're here, I'm grabbing a rifle. You still got the gun to his head. Looks like he fired a test round.
2: Copy, gun to his head, fired a test round at 1105.
3: Let me get a couple more units with a shield. Man, it looks like he shot himself in the head. But I'm still concerned about this house.
0: They would go inside and find it to be all clear. This is where the final transmission of David Wilcock had taken place just 24 hours prior. And we have David John Oates from Reverse Speech with us, who has taken those clips and flipped them and is here now to play them in reverse for us. Hi, David.
4: Yeah. Hey, Jeremy. How are you?
0: I'm doing well. This is unfortunate that we're having to talk about this, but maybe we can gain some additional insight in the final few moments of the program.
4: Yes, I think I've got some insight into the guy's mind. This is his last broadcast, okay? I'll play four reversals. Now, none of these are related to the forwards, which when there's transient thoughts going on, you see that. So we're tapping into thoughts beyond what he's saying forwards, okay? So here we go. Here's the first one.
5: So is it really that difficult to believe that humans could arrive in other ways too?
4: Here he says, you deal with the stalker.
6: You deal with the stalker. You deal with the stalker. You deal with the stalker.
0: Okay. Because I had asked earlier in the broadcast, were people threatening him? And I went through the entire 3.5 hour broadcast or whatever it was, his final one, to pull out some clips for the show. And I don't remember hearing that, but some had said that he did allude that somebody was threatening, and what I heard was stalker there, David.
4: Correct. Yep, that's exactly what it is. You deal with the stalker. So that's on his mind. I guess he's got people cyber-stalking. Look, I know no more about this than what I've read. You know, I've read stories that he was cyber-stalked, and that reversal would validate it, and you deal with it. It's a big deal for him, okay?
0: Wow.
4: All right, now we've got the next one that goes to his state of mind. Here we go.
5: We have burgers in the local store, but they're literally $12.99 for two burgers. Oh, my God. Two burgers for $12.99? Yeah, it's crazy. Tell me about it.
4: Here it goes. Off the sugar boost.
6: Off the sugar boost. Off the sugar boost. Off the sugar boost.
4: So I don't know whether he was getting sugar boost off of some stuff.
0: Well, okay, this is weird. In the 911 call, we learned he was diabetic.
4: Oh.
0: And even one of his close friends told us earlier, I didn't know that about David. So you're saying there's some connection here between diabetes and a sugar boost? This is sounding odd.
4: Absolutely. Yeah, well,
0: all right, play that again. Play that again, will you? The reverse.
4: Yeah. Yeah. Okay, I'll just play the reversal. There it is. Off the sugar boost.
6: Off the sugar boost. Off the sugar boost.
0: Hang on.
6: Off the sugar boost.
0: I don't know what to think of that, David. So let's just continue, please.
4: If he was diabetic, he was off his meds, then that's going to create a fractured state of mind. Okay? All right. Then he says this. Straight after, off the sugar boost.
5: I got Julie in Georgia. I think I got them all. Hi, handsome. Can I send a nice care package? Of course.
4: The guy breaks.
5: The guy breaks.
6: The guy breaks. The guy breaks.
4: The guy is him. He's broken. So he's dealing with the stalker. He's off his meds or off his sugar boost, whatever that means. I'm going with off his meds with what you just told me. And then he says this. This is a false reversal.
5: So, the logoic universal galactic mind was embodied by Jesus.
4: Killer bullet.
5: Killer bullet.
6: Killer bullet. Killer bullet.
0: No way.
4: So,
0: no way.
4: Absolutely. There it is. So there you got. He's the night before. I'm pretty sure this was the last broadcast. You deal with the stalker. So he's got cyberbullying going on. After Sugar Boost, he's got meds issues. I don't know. He was broke. Maybe he couldn't afford them.
0: Couldn't get his diabetes under control.
4: That's right. Exactly right. Yeah. That goes to state of mind. You deal with stalker goes to state of mind. The guy breaks, he suddenly had it. He's cracked. It's like, this is too much.
0: I know people are going to think that, like, we rehearsed this. David does not send me the clips ahead of time.
4: Oh, no, I haven't. No, this is what I found independently. Yeah.
0: That's...
4: And finally, it's the killer bullet. So that's what happened, I think, personally.
0: All right. Well, then Corey Good made a video.
4: Oh, yeah, I did that one.
0: Upset about, or seeming to be upset about David's death.
4: Yeah. Look, I've given Corey Good a bad rap in the past. His reversals are just shocking. But he actually showed a little bit of compassion here. So here's the first one.
7: To the police, saying that he had been cruel to his dog.
4: He had mess. Mess in reverse speech is a metaphor for emotional chaos. He's messed up, okay? Corey acknowledges that David was in a mess, okay? And then he says this.
7: David and I had gone to the Broomfield police, the Louisville police, Boulder police about the cyberstalking death threats, and they didn't do jack crap.
4: And he says, seal, S-E-I-L, seal, poor soul.
7: Seal, what's new? What's new?
4: No, he's calling David a poor soul. Sealer, his fate's been secured. He's emotionally unstable. He had meth. Seal, poor soul, he's a poor kid. And then the last reversal I'll play. I've got some more, but these are the three main ones. A strange one to come out of Corey Good. I was quite surprised to find this.
7: All the great work he's done in the past. Don't let all of these cyber stalkers completely destroy his legacy.
4: I'll see the Lord our God.
7: I'll see the Lord our God.
4: So he's actually genuinely broken up by his death, and he's obviously praying and reaching out to his understanding of God. He sees David as a poor soul who secured his faith, who was messed up.
0: All right, David, you've got a show where you play some of these clips people can check out, and you do current events and historical stuff, and...
4: Yeah, I do. Yeah, I got a podcast. It's on there at 5:30 p.m. every Saturday afternoon on my YouTube channel.
0: All right, really? Fantastic. Yeah. David, thanks so much.
4: No worries, mate. Thank you. Appreciate it.
0: John Oates of Reverse Speech. My God, some of that was chilling stuff. We're starting to connect all the dots. Did he have a diabetic episode? It's very sad that it's been grouped in, and almost immediately so, with the missing and or dead scientists. And even before anything had been confirmed, before the family had a chance to put the conspiracy theories to bed. But the timing of this certainly is interesting, because it comes as this is going viral. People are saying, well, he's another one. Again, no disrespect, but he was not a scientist, and there is nothing to link him to the other cases. But as we mentioned, the odd twist with the death of his biographer, Jay Widener says it happened on the 18th, which would have been just days prior. And perhaps he could have just been dealing with the news and that was too much to handle. Diabetic situation. Money problems. 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
16: 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It is the 147th day of the year, and Olympic gymnast Jade Carey has a birthday. Here's a trend you may have seen pop up in recent years. To deter flies, some people are hanging up water-filled plastic bags, sometimes with shiny pennies tossed in. Theories abound as to why it would work. Some say that flies are frightened by their own reflection. Others say the light refraction confuses a fly's complex eyes. But the fact is, controlled studies haven't been able to show that they do anything at all. It may be a simple case of confirmation bias, where those who perceive some effect will shout their discovery to the world, while those who didn't simply go on with their lives or go buy a fly swatter. That's the Old Farmer's Almanac Radio Report. Learn more at almanac.com.
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18: Another Trump pick wins. I'm Ted Lindner, Fox News. Incumbent Texas Senator John Cornyn has lost the Republican nomination to Texas Attorney General Ken Paxton, who received President Trump's coveted endorsement. The senator on Tuesday night saying he'll back Paxton this fall.
19: I've always supported the Republican ticket, and I intend to do so again in this general election.
18: Cornyn conceding the race after Paxton won over 60% of the vote. Attorney General Paxton thanking his supporters, not the least of whom happens to be the leader of the free world.
20: And then there's one person who I think you might know. President Donald J. Trump.
18: Attorney General Paxton will now face Democratic nominee, State Representative and Seminarian James Tallarico. A massive chemical tank holding nearly a million gallons of a corrosive liquid imploded and collapsed Tuesday at a Washington paper mill. At least one worker is dead. Nine others are unaccounted for. Emergency responders are still working on recovery efforts in that situation. The investigation is underway. The Justice Department suing the University of California over anti-Semitism. Fox's Tom Graham with more.
11: The DOJ's Civil Rights Division alleges UCLA failed to prevent the anti-Semitic targeting of Jewish students on campus following the October 7, 2023 Hamas attacks in Israel. The lawsuit claims pro-Palestinian protesters were allowed to set up encampments and take control of the school's main quad for several days in 2024. The suit goes on to say Jewish and Israeli students were blocked from classrooms and other buildings, and some were beaten. UCLA has not immediately responded to the accusations. Tom Graham, Fox News.
18: And the Vegas Golden Knights headed back to the Stanley Cup Finals. They completed a sweep Tuesday night of the Colorado Avalanche, winning game 4-2-1. They now take on the winner of the Canadiens Hurricane Series. Carolina leads that series 2-1. 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
17: 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Just click listen, then swipe right and hear the latest news updates on your time. 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
23: This is a Bloomberg Money Minute. Count Jeff Bezos' Blue Origin a winner in NASA's newest ambitions. The company has won a contract to help deliver robotic landers, rovers, and drones to the moon as part of the government's efforts to jumpstart a lunar base before the end of the decade. Spacecraft built by Firefly Aerospace will transport the first drones. The firm's Lunar Outpost and Astrolab have won contracts to build rovers that can both travel autonomously or piloted across the lunar terrain. Two rare earth companies that cut deals with the Trump administration for U.S. exploration have now turned on each other, fighting over rare earth magnet technology. A lawsuit brought by MP Materials Corp. accuses rival USA Rare Earth of stealing proprietary technology through a former employee. The tech is used for high-performance magnets used in electric vehicles, defense systems, and advanced electronics. The government has poured billions into creating a domestic rare earth supply chain. Andrew O'Day, Bloomberg Radio.
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16: Can a plastic bag filled with water deter flies? We look at the fact or fiction behind a popular urban legend on the Old Farmer's Almanac Radio Report. With more practical tips and useful advice, this is the Old Farmer's Almanac Radio Report for Wednesday, May 27th. It is the 147th day of the year, and Olympic gymnast Jade Carey has a birthday. Here's a trend you may have seen pop up in recent years. To deter flies, some people are hanging up water-filled plastic bags, sometimes with shiny pennies tossed in. Theories abound as to why it would work. Some say that flies are frightened by their own reflection. Others say the light refraction confuses a fly's complex eyes. But the fact is, controlled studies haven't been able to show that they do anything at all. It may be a simple case of confirmation bias, where those who perceive some effect will shout their discovery to the world, while those who didn't simply go on with their lives or go buy a fly swatter. That's the Old Farmer's Almanac Radio Report. Learn more at almanac.com.
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25: Our weather to remain rather unsettled.
1: with warm and humid conditions and rounds of showers and storms here as we head through the end of the week. Cloudy here overnight with scattered showers and storms. Any that we do see would have the potential for heavy downpours, middle to upper 60s. Partly sunny, warm and humid Wednesday with showers and storms, especially for the afternoon and evening, mid 80s. More showers and storms Thursday, Friday. I'm meteorologist Ken Boone at the Weather Channel.
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1: ABC News, I'm Dave Packer. In Washington State, officials confirming one dead, eight employees and one firefighter injured, with nine additional employees unaccounted for, this following the rupture of a chemical tank at a pulp and paper mill in Longview. Washington State Senator Patty Murphy.
2: There's a lot of questions about how all of this happened, and I want to assure you that we will all continue to pressure to get answers to those questions. This community deserves that.
1: Officials say the tank needs to be stabilized before more recovery operations can proceed. In Texas's Republican Senate primary runoff, Attorney General Ken Paxton endorsed by President Trump, defeating incumbent Senator John Cornyn. In fact, every one of Trump's endorsed candidates is now projected to win their respective race. Paxton will go on to face Democrat James Tallarico in November. The CDC sending an urgent request to its staff members for help screening Americans returning to the U.S. from Central Africa for any potential signs of Ebola. This is ABC News. Her attorney says a woman fired by an Indiana university over a Facebook post criticizing conservative activist Charlie Kirk after he was killed will receive $225,000 to settle a lawsuit. Mixing Pokemon with paleontology.
3: The exhibit's a hit with 10-year-old Ellie Naor and her family.
4: This Pokemon thing has been so cool. There's like big Pokemon fossils.
3: The Pokemon Fossil Museum is an interactive exhibit that allows visitors to compare their favorite characters to real-life fossils that inspired them. Aha moments for Anthony Nowakowski and friends.
5: Like, oh, I didn't know that they based it off of a real Pokemon or a real animal or creature.
3: He says he saw ticket sales were 20,000 and counting.
1: ABC's Chuck Sievertson. Scientists say rising temperatures are increasingly threatening an already vulnerable species, Australia's koalas. Analysis of nearly 12,000 koala rescue records show there's a risk of admission or care or death increasing when the temperature reached 80. Dave Packer, ABC News.
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9: James Carville said the quiet part out loud. 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
10: Remaining warm and humid with more showers and storms here as we head through the week. Cloudy skies for us here tonight with scattered showers and storms possible throughout the night. Any that we do see would have the potential for heavy downpours. Lows in the middle to upper 60s. Partly sunny, warm and humid Wednesday with scattered showers and storms possible, especially for the afternoon and evening mid 80s. More showers and storms Thursday, Friday. I'm Ken Boone with the Weather Channel.
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8: 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It is the 147th day of the year, and Olympic gymnast Jade Carey has a birthday. Here's a trend you may have seen pop up in recent years. To deter flies, some people are hanging up water-filled plastic bags, sometimes with shiny pennies tossed in. Theories abound as to why it would work. Some say that flies are frightened by their own reflection. Others say the light refraction confuses a fly's complex eyes. But the fact is, controlled studies haven't been able to show that they do anything at all. It may be a simple case of confirmation bias, where those who perceive some effect will shout their discovery to the world, while those who didn't simply go on with their lives or go buy a fly swatter. That's the Old Farmer's Almanac Radio Report. Learn more at almanac.com.
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10: Defeated by a Trump-endorsed candidate. Fox News, I'm Sue Guzman. Incumbent U.S. Senator John Cornyn was defeated by the latest challenger backed by President Trump, Attorney General Ken Paxton, in a runoff election in Texas Tuesday night. More from Fox's Brooke Taylor.
11: The Associated Press called this race in favor of Paxton. The room went crazy with people and supporters excited. And Paxton entered with major momentum from the MAGA base, boosted by a late endorsement from President Trump, who called him a, quote, true MAGA warrior. He's now going to run up against Democratic candidate James Tallarico. This is probably one of the most, if not the most woke candidate that Texas has ever seen. And he's even said that the southern border should have a massive welcome mat.
10: Paxton, the second primary challenger backed by President Trump to knock out an incumbent Republican senator in the past few weeks. At least one person is dead, nine others unaccounted for, after a large chemical tank imploded at a Washington State paper mill. Nine others injured at the Nippon Dynawave Packaging Company in Longview. Fire and Rescue Chief Scott Goldstein, holding a briefing Tuesday night, suggesting hopes were dimming for the rescue of those missing, referring to the situation now as a recovery effort. The protests continued at an ICE detention facility in Newark, New Jersey yesterday over concerns about conditions in, where detainees were reportedly staging a hunger strike over alleged poor conditions in health care. White House Border Czar Tom Homan telling Fox's The Ingram Angle his agency spent $1 billion on health care there during President Trump's first term.
12: Deaths in custody, they're talking about people being mistreated. Deaths in custody in ICE is a fraction of any state prison or federal facility, a fraction. And we deal with people from third world nations who are in bad shape when we get them.
10: New Jersey Governor Mikey Sherrill was denied access to the building Sunday. 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
11: This is a Bloomberg Monday Minute. We will see if tech stocks can keep the gains going the day after the NASDAQ and S&P 500 reach new record highs, fed by stock in Micron Technology's 19% rally, which puts the semiconductor giant in the $1 trillion club. An analyst with UBS is predicting Micron's market value will more than double over the next 12 months, surpassing the likes of such giants as Tesla and Warren Buffett's Berkshire Hathaway, fed by blistering demand for microchips to power AI data centers. Moving the market along with tech have been prospects for a deal between the U.S. and Iran to end the war, and more immediately for the global supply chain, a reopening of the Strait of Hormuz. It's leading some traders to bet that the trickle of tankers moving through the strait this week without the military assistance of the U.S. may be signaling hope for more safe passage and provide more than just symbolic relief to the world's tight energy supply. Andrew O'Day, Bloomberg Radio.
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13: 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Influencers from Qatar can't vote. Phones on racks in India can't vote. That's why. They have this outsized appearance of influence, but it is so manufactured and it is so heavily astroturfed. It doesn't move the needle.
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15: Can a plastic bag filled with water deter flies? 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With more practical tips and useful advice, this is the Old Farmer's Almanac Radio Report for Wednesday, May 27th. It is the 147th day of the year, and Olympic gymnast Jade Carey has a birthday. Here's a trend you may have seen pop up in recent years. To deter flies, some people are hanging up water-filled plastic bags, sometimes with shiny pennies tossed in. Theories abound as to why it would work. Some say that flies are frightened by their own reflection. Others say the light refraction confuses a fly's complex eyes. But the fact is, controlled studies haven't been able to show that they do anything at all. It may be a simple case of confirmation bias, where those who perceive some effect will shout their discovery to the world, while those who didn't simply go on with their lives or go buy a fly swatter. That's the Old Farmer's Almanac Radio Report. Learn more at almanac.com.
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16: Our weather to remain rather unsettled, with warm and humid conditions and rounds of showers and storms here as we head through the end of the week. Cloudy here overnight with scattered showers and storms. Any that we do see would have the potential for heavy downpours, middle to upper 60s. Partly sunny, warm and humid Wednesday with showers and storms, especially for the afternoon and evening, mid 80s. More showers and storms Thursday, Friday. I'm meteorologist Ken Boone at the Weather Channel.
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4: 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It is the 147th day of the year, and Olympic gymnast Jade Carey has a birthday. Here's a trend you may have seen pop up in recent years. To deter flies, some people are hanging up water-filled plastic bags, sometimes with shiny pennies tossed in. Theories abound as to why it would work. Some say that flies are frightened by their own reflection. Others say the light refraction confuses a fly's complex eyes. But the fact is, controlled studies haven't been able to show that they do anything at all. It may be a simple case of confirmation bias, where those who perceive some effect will shout their discovery to the world, while those who didn't simply go on with their lives or go buy a fly swatter. That's the Old Farmer's Almanac Radio Report. Learn more at almanac.com.
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5: Setting the stage for November in Texas. I'm Ted Lindner, Fox News. Incoming Texas Senator John Cornyn is out as he loses the Republican nomination to Texas Attorney General Ken Paxton, who received President Trump's coveted endorsement. The senator says he'll back Paxton this November.
6: I've always supported the Republican ticket, and I intend to do so again in this general election.
5: Paxton winning over 60% of the vote. Attorney General Paxton thanking his supporters, not the least of whom happens to be the leader of the free world.
7: And then there's one person I think you might know. President Donald J. Trump.
5: Attorney General Paxton will now face Democratic nominee, State Representative and Seminarian James Tallarico. A massive chemical tank holding nearly a million gallons of a corrosive liquid imploded and collapsed Tuesday at a Washington paper mill, killing at least one worker, leaving nine others unaccounted for. Nine other people injured in the spill. Emergency responders still working on recovery efforts, and an investigation is underway. The Justice Department suing the University of California over anti-Semitism. More details on this from Fox's Tom Graham.
8: The DOJ's Civil Rights Division alleges UCLA failed to prevent the anti-Semitic targeting of Jewish students on campus following the October 7, 2023 Hamas attacks in Israel. The lawsuit claims pro-Palestinian protesters were allowed to set up encampments and take control of the school's main quad for several days in 2024. The suit goes on to say Jewish and Israeli students were blocked from classrooms and other buildings, and some were beaten. UCLA has not immediately responded to the accusations. Tom Graham, Fox News.
5: And the Vegas Golden Knights headed back to the Stanley Cup Finals. They completed a sweep on Tuesday of the Colorado Avalanche, winning game 4-2-1. They'll now take on the winner of the Canadiens Hurricanes series. 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
0: This is a Bloomberg Money Minute. Any fan of 80s sci-fi films can tell you that plutonium is powerful stuff. And now the U.S. government wants to put its supply to a different use than its original intention. The Energy Department is planning to distribute plutonium left over from Cold War-era weapons to commercial nuclear energy developers. Oklo, Inc. and four closely held companies have been selected for negotiations to participate in the program to supply almost 20 metric tons of weapons-grade plutonium that can be converted into reactor fuel. European aircraft maker Airbus is looking at becoming a Canadian aircraft maker also. It's considering a plan to build helicopters in Canada for global export if it wins upcoming government contracts. Airbus is trying to score three major helicopter projects in Canada, including for the Canadian Armed Forces, the Canadian Coast Guard, and the Royal Canadian Mounted Police. Airbus currently sells its helicopters to 170 countries around the world. 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
4: Can a plastic bag filled with water deter flies? We look at the fact or fiction behind a popular urban legend on the Old Farmer's Almanac Radio Report. With more practical tips and useful advice, this is the Old Farmer's Almanac Radio Report for Wednesday, May 27th. It is the 147th day of the year, and Olympic gymnast Jade Carey has a birthday. Here's a trend you may have seen pop up in recent years. To deter flies, some people are hanging up water-filled plastic bags, sometimes with shiny pennies tossed in. Theories abound as to why it would work. Some say that flies are frightened by their own reflection. Others say the light refraction confuses a fly's complex eyes. But the fact is, controlled studies haven't been able to show that they do anything at all. It may be a simple case of confirmation bias, where those who perceive some effect will shout their discovery to the world, while those who didn't simply go on with their lives or go buy a fly swatter. That's the Old Farmer's Almanac Radio Report. Learn more at almanac.com.
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14: Our weather to remain rather unsettled, with warm and humid conditions and rounds of showers and storms here as we head through the end of the week. Cloudy here overnight with scattered showers and storms. Any that we do see would have the potential for heavy downpours, middle to upper 60s. Partly sunny, warm and humid Wednesday with showers and storms, especially for the afternoon and evening, mid 80s. More showers and storms Thursday, Friday. I'm meteorologist Ken Boone at the Weather Channel.
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1: ABC News, I'm Dave Packard. In Washington State, officials confirming one dead, eight employees and one firefighter injured, with nine additional employees unaccounted for, this following the rupture of a chemical tank at a pulp and paper mill in Longview. Washington State Senator Patty Murphy.
2: There's a lot of questions about how all of this happened, and I want to assure you that we will all continue to pressure to get answers to those questions. This community deserves that.
1: Officials say the tank needs to be stabilized before more recovery operations can proceed. In Texas's Republican Senate primary runoff, Attorney General Ken Paxton, endorsed by President Trump, defeating incumbent Senator John Cornyn. In fact, every one of Trump's endorsed candidates is now projected to win their respective race. Paxton will go on to face Democrat James Tallarico in November. The CDC sending an urgent request to its staff members for help screening Americans returning to the U.S. from Central Africa for any potential signs of Ebola. This is ABC News. Her attorney says a woman fired by an Indiana university over a Facebook post criticizing conservative activist Charlie Kirk after he was killed will receive $225,000 to settle a lawsuit. Mixing Pokemon with paleontology.
3: The exhibit's a hit with 10-year-old Ellie Naor and her family.
4: This Pokemon thing has been so cool. There's like big Pokemon fossils.
3: The Pokemon Fossil Museum is an interactive exhibit that allows visitors to compare their favorite characters to real-life fossils that inspired them. Aha moments for Anthony Nowakowski and friends.
5: Like, oh, I didn't know that they based it off of a real Pokemon or a real animal or creature.
3: He says he saw ticket sales were 20,000. And counting.
1: ABC's Chuck Sievertson. Scientists say rising temperatures are increasingly threatening an already vulnerable species, Australia's koalas. Analysis of nearly 12,000 koala rescue records show there's a risk of admission or care or death increasing when the temperature reached 80. Dave Packer, ABC News.
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9: Remaining warm and humid with more showers and storms here as we head through the week. Cloudy skies for us here tonight with scattered showers and storms possible throughout the night. Any that we do see would have the potential for heavy downpours. Lows in the middle to upper 60s. Partly sunny, warm and humid Wednesday with scattered showers and storms possible, especially for the afternoon and evening mid-80s. More showers and storms Thursday, Friday. I'm Ken Boone with the Weather Channel.
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7: 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It is the 147th day of the year, and Olympic gymnast Jade Carey has a birthday. Here's a trend you may have seen pop up in recent years. To deter flies, some people are hanging up water-filled plastic bags, sometimes with shiny pennies tossed in. Theories abound as to why it would work. Some say that flies are frightened by their own reflection. Others say the light refraction confuses a fly's complex eyes. But the fact is, controlled studies haven't been able to show that they do anything at all. It may be a simple case of confirmation bias, where those who perceive some effect will shout their discovery to the world, while those who didn't simply go on with their lives or go buy a fly swatter. That's the Old Farmer's Almanac Radio Report. Learn more at almanac.com.
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8: By a Trump-backed candidate, Fox News, I'm Sue Guzman. Incumbent U.S. Senator John Cornyn was defeated by the latest challenger backed by President Trump, Attorney General Ken Paxton, in a runoff election in Texas Tuesday. Details from Fox's Brooke Taylor.
9: The Associated Press called this race in favor of Paxton. The room went crazy with people and supporters excited. And Paxton entered with major momentum from the MAGA base, boosted by a late endorsement from President Trump, who called him a, quote, true MAGA warrior. He's now going to run up against Democratic candidate James Tallarico. This is probably one of the most, if not the most woke candidate that Texas has ever seen. And he's even said that the southern border should have a massive welcome mat.
8: Paxton, the second primary challenger backed by President Trump to oust an incumbent Republican, Congressman Thomas Massie, lost to a Trump-backed challenger in Kentucky last week. President Trump is set to hold a cabinet meeting today as the U.S. unleashes defensive strikes in Iran.
10: Today's cabinet meeting comes as a tentative peace deal is negotiated to end the war with Iran. The president has warned attacks on Iran could resume if an agreement ending Iran's nuclear program is not reached. A White House official tells the Washington Post President Trump and his team will also discuss the economy and the anti-fraud task force. President Trump had planned to hold this cabinet meeting at Camp David, the presidential retreat in rural Maryland, but scrapped those plans because of the possibility of inclement weather here. At the White House, Jared Halpern, Fox News.
8: Former U.S. Attorney General Pam Bondi reportedly diagnosed with thyroid cancer weeks after being fired from the Trump administration earlier this year. The wife of Trump advisor Stephen Miller making the announcement on social media that the 60-year-old Bondi underwent treatment for the cancer and is recovering. 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
13: This is a Bloomberg Money Minute. Count Jeff Bezos' Blue Origin a winner in NASA's newest ambitions. The company has won a contract to help deliver robotic landers, rovers, and drones to the moon as part of the government's efforts to jumpstart a lunar base before the end of the decade. Spacecraft built by Firefly Aerospace will transport the first drones. The firm's Lunar Outpost and Astrolab have won contracts to build rovers that can both travel autonomously or piloted across the lunar terrain. Two rare earth companies that cut deals with the Trump administration for U.S. exploration have now turned on each other, fighting over rare earth magnet technology. A lawsuit brought by MP Materials Corp. accuses rival USA Rare Earth of stealing proprietary technology through a former employee. The tech is used for high-performance magnets used in electric vehicles, defense systems, and advanced electronics. The government has poured billions into creating a domestic rare earth supply chain. Andrew O'Day, Bloomberg Radio.
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15: James Carville said the quiet part out loud. 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They want statehood for Puerto Rico. They want statehood for D.C. 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And they voted for the largest tax increase in the history of our country instead of voting for the largest tax cut in American history.
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7: Can a plastic bag filled with water deter flies? 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With more practical tips and useful advice, this is the Old Farmer's Almanac Radio Report for Wednesday, May 27th. It is the 147th day of the year, and Olympic gymnast Jade Carey has a birthday. Here's a trend you may have seen pop up in recent years. To deter flies, some people are hanging up water-filled plastic bags, sometimes with shiny pennies tossed in. Theories abound as to why it would work. Some say that flies are frightened by their own reflection. Others say the light refraction confuses a fly's complex eyes. But the fact is, controlled studies haven't been able to show that they do anything at all. It may be a simple case of confirmation bias, where those who perceive some effect will shout their discovery to the world, while those who didn't simply go on with their lives or go buy a fly swatter. That's the Old Farmer's Almanac Radio Report. Learn more at almanac.com.
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17: Our weather to remain rather unsettled, with warm and humid conditions and rounds of showers and storms here as we head through the end of the week. Cloudy here overnight with scattered showers and storms. Any that we do see would have the potential for heavy downpours, middle to upper 60s. Partly sunny, warm and humid Wednesday with showers and storms, especially for the afternoon and evening, mid 80s. More showers and storms Thursday, Friday. I'm meteorologist Ken Boone at the Weather Channel.
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1: ABC News, I'm Dave Packer. Texas Attorney General Ken Paxton is projected to have won Tuesday's Republican primary runoff, defeating Texas incumbent Senator John Cornyn. Paxton, Tuesday night.
2: We just sent a Texas-sized message to Washington.
3: Yeah!
2: I said it in March, and I'll say it again now. Today, change was on the ballot, and change won.
1: Paxton goes on to face Democrat James Tallarico in November. Washington state officials confirming one dead, eight employees and one firefighter injured and nine people missing following the rupture of a chemical tank at a pulp and paper mill in Longview. Officials say the tank needs to be stabilized before recovery operations can proceed. Meanwhile, in Southern California, evacuation orders lifted for residents who live near a damaged chemical tank, allowing 16,000 people to return home. The Pentagon says U.S. air attacks this week targeted Iranian missile launchers and boats around the Strait of Hormuz. Iran calls it a violation of the ceasefire. This is ABC News. The Supreme Court is refusing to intervene in a discrimination lawsuit led by former Miami Dolphins coach Brian Flores against the NFL, which wanted arbitration. ABC News legal analyst Brian Buckmeyer.
4: What the courts are saying, because it's both the lower court and the appellate court, is saying, hey, you might call it an arbitration, but the way in which you operate, the way in which it has to go up to the commissioner, and he's the kind of arbiter, for lack of a better term, of all things, that's not true arbitration as we consider it under the law, and therefore you cannot force him and others to do this arbitration. Instead, this can go to a trial, this can go based on the laws of a federal law that we see in other types of cases like this that don't have the arbitration, and it's going to be a much, I think, easier road for Brian Flores and others.
1: The case will head towards trial. Boston's Joe Mazzulla was named the NBA Coach of the Year. He led the Celtics to 56 wins this season and the number two seed in the Eastern Conference, despite Jason Tatum missing most of the season. He credited his coaching staff for the honor. Dave Packer, ABC News.
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8: 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Phones on racks in India can't vote. That's why. 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
9: Remaining warm and humid with more showers and storms here as we head through the week. Cloudy skies for us here tonight with scattered showers and storms possible throughout the night. Any that we do see would have the potential for heavy downpours. Lows in the middle to upper 60s. Partly sunny, warm and humid Wednesday with scattered showers and storms possible, especially for the afternoon and evening mid-80s. More showers and storms Thursday, Friday. I'm Ken Boone with the Weather Channel.
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0: ABC News, I'm Dave Packer. In Washington State, officials confirming one dead, eight employees and one firefighter injured, with nine additional employees unaccounted for. This following the rupture of a chemical tank at a pulp and paper mill in Longview. Washington State Senator Patty Murphy.
1: There's a lot of questions about how all of this happened, and I want to assure you that we will all continue to pressure to get answers to those questions. This community deserves that.
0: Officials say the tank needs to be stabilized before more recovery operations can proceed. In Texas's Republican Senate primary runoff, Attorney General Ken Paxton endorsed by President Trump, defeating incumbent Senator John Cornyn. In fact, every one of Trump's endorsed candidates is now projected to win their respective race. Paxton will go on to face Democrat James Tallarico in November. The CDC sending an urgent request to its staff members for help screening Americans returning to the U.S. from Central Africa for any potential signs of Ebola. This is ABC News. Her attorney says a woman fired by an Indiana university over a Facebook post criticizing conservative activist Charlie Kirk after he was killed will receive $225,000 to settle a lawsuit. Mixing Pokemon with paleontology.
2: The exhibit's a hit with 10-year-old Ellie Naor and her family.
3: This Pokemon thing has been so cool. There's like big Pokemon fossils.
2: The Pokemon Fossil Museum is an interactive exhibit that allows visitors to compare their favorite characters to real-life fossils that inspired them. Aha moments for Anthony Nowakowski and friends.
4: Like, oh, I didn't know that they based it off of a real Pokemon or a real animal or creature.
2: He says he saw ticket sales were 20,000 and counting.
0: ABC's Chuck Sievertson. Scientists say rising temperatures are increasingly threatening an already vulnerable species, Australia's koalas. Analysis of nearly 12,000 koala rescue records show there's a risk of admission or care or death increasing when the temperature reached 80. Dave Packer, ABC News.
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8: Still not out of it, and I think the wet weather and the humidity is going to stick around over the next several days, maybe into the upcoming weekend. A few showers and spots this morning with some areas of fog. Partly sunny otherwise, and then a mix of clouds and sunshine this afternoon with a few showers, thunderstorms, 85. Showers and thunderstorms around tonight, especially early, upper 60s. And tomorrow we'll have some patchy fog in the morning with a few more showers and thunderstorms, high 85. From the Weather Channel, Ray Stager.
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10: Thanks for spending time with us. Welcome into Wednesday, May 27. Gordon Deal with Nicole Murray. Some of our top stories and headlines. Longtime Texas Senator John Cornyn has lost the Republican primary to State Attorney General Ken Paxton, who got a last-minute Trump endorsement. One dead, nine missing after a chemical tank rupture in southern Washington state. Trump administration proposing non-disclosure agreements for all federal workers aimed at leaks to the media. Oil prices are down again this morning at around $96 a barrel. And the Delaware woman, who just renewed her driver's license, at the age of 108. Her story in about 20 minutes. Trial lawyers and jury consultants say an erosion of trust in the justice system, plus more rigid viewpoints and starker political divides, have made battles in our jury rooms more common. It's a story by Corinne Ramey, courts reporter at the Wall Street Journal. Corey, what's happening here?
11: Well, I mean, I suppose it's unsurprising in a lot of ways that what goes on in society also happens in the jury room. But, you know, I think what's different is, you know, we think about sometimes like, oh, your uncle of a different political persuasion comes to Thanksgiving, and we think of those kind of divides. But the difference between Thanksgiving and the jury room is that in the jury room, it's these 12 strangers who have to come up with a decision that's really, really important. I mean, this is the kind of decision that could put someone in prison for life. It could be millions of dollars for companies. And so that incredible stress makes some of these divisions even more pitched.
10: Jeez. All right. So I guess, how did we get here? How long has this been developing?
11: The kind of people who research this and other experts trace this back to like around 2020, kind of COVID times. And there's at least some elements that folks say goes back to Trump's first election.
10: All right. So studying jury rooms, as you reference in your story, is kind of notoriously difficult. Why is that? Explain that.
11: They're totally not public. That there's no transcripts. There's not even court staff inside the room. Usually there's some kind of security officer outside the room. And jurors can choose whether they want to talk. Usually they don't. And they write notes. So we do get these notes, but they don't tell us a whole lot about kind of how they're the nitty gritty of their deliberations.
10: Yeah. You referenced in your piece a case from Florida. It started back on Halloween. Explain what happened with that group of jurors.
11: So this was a very long trial, about 3 months trial, about whether it was this group of hospitals or was going to trial against these three big pharmacies. And the hospitals alleged that the pharmacies had helped to flood the state with opioids and were costing them a ton of money for taking care of uninsured patients. So this jury was together for a long time, and they got along great for a while. I had one juror tell me we were like family. And then once that kind of pressure cooker situation started, once they started deliberating, they just fell apart.
10: Wow. We're speaking with Corey Ramey, courts reporter at the Wall Street Journal. The story is called America's Toxic Divide Reaches the Courtroom. What is jury nullification? Explain how that comes into play.
11: So jury nullification is the idea that jurors can acquit defendants by sort of using their own sense of fairness. In other words, not following the law. And this is not something that judges give instructions on. It's just sort of known to exist. Jurors could decide, oh, we feel that these charges against Luigi Mangione are not fair because he was standing up for the health insurers.
10: I didn't realize that. And that's allowed? I didn't realize that.
11: It's allowed, but part of this is there's sort of this sanctity to the jury verdict that we don't know how they reach decisions. And so when a decision is appealed, you're usually appealing on matters of evidence or law, not on the jury didn't make the decision in the right way.
10: I see. So this toxic divide that's now found its way into the jury room, this is with civil cases as well as criminal cases?
11: Civil and criminal cases. The Florida case you asked about earlier, that was a civil case.
10: Yeah.
11: And I will say, like, it was a real surprise to me how contentious it was, because I think of criminal cases as being the highest pressure, like so much at stake with someone's liberty. But these Florida jurors, they were going at each other. I mean, they were yelling and screaming and fighting about little things, and one juror got kicked out of the jury, and we saw

0: 20 minutes now in front of the hour on This Morning, America's First News. Coming up next, a rich person dilemma. 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
8: Fox News, I'm Ted Lindner. Texas Attorney General Ken Paxton, recently endorsed by President Trump, wins his GOP race against his primary opponent and incumbent Senator John Cornyn in a Senate runoff on Tuesday.
9: And then there's one person who I think you might know. President Donald J. Trump.
8: Cornyn conceded the race after Paxton won over 60% of the vote. He'll run against Democrat James Tallarico in November. CENTCOM says the U.S. launched another lethal kinetic strike on a suspected drug boat transiting the Eastern Pacific. Commander of the U.S. Southern Command, General Francis L. Donovan, saying one male narco-terrorist was killed. Two others survived. And the Vegas Golden Knights headed back to the Stanley Cup Finals. They completed a sweep on Tuesday night of the Colorado Avalanche, winning Game 4, 2-1. 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

0: Hey, glad you're with us. Welcome into Wednesday. It's time now for the mic drop with this morning's Mike Gavin.
1: Good morning. Well, since we last talked, the New York Knicks punched their ticket to the NBA Finals for the first time since the 1900s. We have a couple of stats related to that to talk about today. One real and one fake. Let's start with the real, where we'll take some real money and a whole lot of it if you want to be in Madison Square Garden to see the Knicks attempt to win their first championship in more than half a century. Multiple reports have the cheapest get-in prices for games 3 and 4 at MSG, starting between $3,200 and $3,745, already the highest in NBA history and more than what it cost to sit courtside back in 1999. Courtside seats now, well, that will require a much bigger bag of cash. Two have reportedly been sold for $279,000. Yeah. While another listing hit $595,000. That's the kind of money that could buy you a four-bedroom house in Oklahoma City.
0: Or virtually anywhere else
1: in
0: America.
1: Yeah, I'm not sure whether they singled out Oklahoma City, but I mean, that's, you could buy a nice size house almost anywhere for that kind of money.
0: Somebody's anticipating that Oklahoma City is going to win the Western Conference final. Is that why?
1: Perhaps.
0: Mm-hmm. Perhaps.
1: Perhaps.
0: That's unbelievable. Two have already reportedly sold for $279,000
1: yes.
0: to sit courtside.
1: For one.

0: ABC News, I'm Sherry Preston. With the backing of President Trump, Texas Attorney General Ken Paxton has soundly defeated longtime Texas incumbent Senator John Cornyn in the primary runoff. ABC Washington Bureau Chief Rick Klein with more on Cornyn's loss and Paxton's career so far.
1: The ending of John Cornyn's Senate career happened in dramatic fashion. It happened to a guy that is just very well known in Texas political circles and nationally, usually not for the right reasons. This is a guy that has been scandal-plagued for years. He was impeached by Republicans in a Republican state, although not convicted. He's had criminal charges filed against him and dropped. He's had scandals involving a salacious divorce. And all of that just seemed to draw him closer to Donald Trump.
0: Despite optimism from President Trump and Secretary of State Marco Rubio, there's been no settlement or breakthrough in the war with Iran, talks continuing in Qatar. One person was killed, nine are unaccounted for, and another nine were seriously hurt after a chemical storage tank exploded in Washington state. This is ABC News. One of the NFL's best running backs is now facing felony charges. Josh Jacobs, who plays for the Packers, arrested after a domestic violence call over the weekend. Trump administration now reportedly ready to send U.S. citizens trying to get home from the area of the Ebola outbreak in Africa to Kenya. The plan send them there for observation instead of returning them to the U.S. Pokemon being put to work to educate kids at Chicago's Field Museum.
2: The exhibit's a hit with 10-year-old Ellie Naor and her family.
3: This Pokemon thing has been so cool. There's like fake Pokemon fossils.
2: The Pokemon Fossil Museum is an interactive exhibit that allows visitors to compare their favorite characters to real-life fossils that inspired them. Aha moments for Anthony Nowakowski and friends.
4: Like, oh, I didn't know that they based it off of a real Pokemon or a real animal or creature.
2: He says he saw ticket sales were 20,000 and counting.
0: That's running at Chicago's Field Museum. That was ABC's Chuck Sievertson. I'm Sherry Preston, ABC News.
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8: Now, WRGA, local weather.
9: Some showers continuing to diminish this morning, but we'll have showers, thunder showers back into the forecast this afternoon. Some patchy fog also to start the day, in between partly sunny and warm and humid 85. Likely showers and thunderstorms around tonight, especially early, dropping to 67 late. Tomorrow, a few more showers around, maybe a thunderstorm with patchy fog again in the morning, 85. From the Weather Channel, I'm Ray Stajic.
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0: worried about like July 4th weekend. You know, they're going to have the beaches crowded and you can't take your boogie board into the water. I mean, you know, you're going to be stuck on the sand. And what kind of fun is that?
1: Thanks, Jim. That is Jim Carlton, reporter at the Wall Street Journal. 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Just do a search for This Morning with Gordon Deal. 20 minutes now in front of the hour. Coming up next, another infuriating story about fees.
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11: Fox News, I'm Sue Guzman. Texas Senator John Cornyn's 23-year run comes to an end after losing to Texas Attorney General Ken Paxton in a primary runoff election. Comes after President Trump endorsed Paxton last week, calling him a true MAGA warrior. Paxton acknowledged him last night.
12: And then there's one person who I think you might know. President Donald J. Trump.
11: President Trump will meet with his cabinet today. The conflict with Iran expected to be a major topic. Fox's Ashley Webster.
13: U.S. Central Command saying that they launched these so-called defensive strikes to protect U.S. troops from Iranian forces. Later in the day, CENTCOM gave out a statement with more explanation saying, quote, targets included missile launch sites and Iranian boats.
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1: Thanks for being with us. Welcome into Wednesday. It is time now for the mic drop with this morning's Mike Gavin.
15: Good morning. We have a couple of examples of people feeling perturbed today and their complaints becoming social media fodder. Let's start with something we all hate, tacked on fees. A Reddit user vented about their insurance company, saying that every time they're sent something in the mail, they get charged $10, which the company lists as a paper documents fee. This applies to any time they get a correspondence from the insurance company, likely an incentive to push you towards paperless billing. The Reddit user decided to do just that, but here's the kicker. The last $10 fee they were charged was because of a notice they were sent in the mail to inform them that they had indeed gone paperless.
1: What? Oh my goodness. This is like a page right out of like the airlines playbook.
15: Yes.
1: Fee for this, fee for that.
15: Yeah.
1: And
15: I mean,
1: fee for just looking at the fees or something.
15: If they can do it, why can't the insurance companies? Come on, Gordon. Equal opportunity fee chargers here.
1: I have a thing I'm dealing with my

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6: Bill Cassidy, Thomas Massey, now John Cornyn. I'm Dave Anthony, Fox News, a third Republican lawmaker primaried out by a Trump-backed challenger in 10 days.
7: I trust the voters of Texas, and they've made their decision, and I must respect it.
6: Senator John Cornyn lost the Republican primary runoff in Texas by almost 28 points a week after the president endorsed Ken Paxton, the state attorney general.
8: Texas will be the radical left's number one priority. Yeah. But if there's one thing I know about Texans, is that we're not going to let them take it.
6: Paxton will face Democrat James Tallarico in November. In Democrat runoffs in Texas, Congressman Al Green lost in a redrawn House district to fellow Congressman Christian Menefee. Green's a longtime Trump critic who was removed from the State of the Union address for protesting the president's speech.
9: And controversial Democratic candidate Maureen Galindo lost her primary runoff to Johnny Garcia in the 35th Congressional District. Galindo was accused of anti-Semitism for floating a plan to imprison, quote, American Zionists at an ICE detention center.
6: Fox's Madeline Rivera. President Trump will gather with his cabinet later this morning as the negotiations continue trying to work out a deal to end the Iran conflict as Israel keeps going after Iran-backed militants, killing the leader of Hamas's armed wing in Gaza days after killing his predecessor, as Israeli forces also keep targeting Hezbollah in Lebanon.
10: Iran hopes the broader ceasefire will undermine the current efforts between Israel and Lebanon aimed at weakening Hezbollah. Overnight, the IDF launched a series of airstrikes in southern Lebanon as ground forces are advancing deeper into Hezbollah territory.
6: That's Fox's Trey Yingston, Tel Aviv. Nine people still unaccounted for at a Washington State paper mill where a giant chemical tank imploded, sending corrosive liquid gushing.
11: Due to the instability of the site, some areas remain inaccessible at this time.
6: Longview Fire Battalion Captain Matt Amos, in addition to the nine missing, one person killed, nine injured. 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
4: 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Just click listen, then swipe right and hear the latest news updates on your time. 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Download it now.
6: There are Republican setbacks in two states trying to redraw congressional districts. A federal court blocked new maps in Alabama, which will appeal, while in South Carolina, the plan was put on hold.
15: Due to lengthy debate and multiple readings, the South Carolina redistricting effort didn't wind up before the state Senate for a final vote until Tuesday, the same day early voting for the June primary began. Republican Senator Richard Cash said he was disappointed, but...
16: And neither my conscience nor my common sense will allow me to stop an election that is already underway.
15: Republican Tom Davis said someone in D.C. redrew the map that the House passed, eliminating the only Democratic congressional seat the state has.
17: We're talking about outsourcing one of those important horizontal checks and balances to a consultant in Washington, D.C., who didn't even come down here to talk to us.
15: Others said the effort could backfire, resulting in two Democratic congressmembers rather than one. Jessica Rosenthal, Fox News.
6: On Wall Street, stock futures are rising the day after record highs for the NASDAQ and the S&P 500. Team USA is set for soccer's World Cup, the 26-player roster announced.
18: Forward Christian Pulisic from Hershey, Pennsylvania, is one of 13 players returning from the last World Cup.
19: It's another World Cup. There's no need for extra motivation, but having my friends, my family around, and just being on home soil, it makes it just that much more special.
18: Sound courtesy of Fox Sports, U.S. manager Mauricio Pochettino says there's no reason to think the U.S. won't do well.
20: Always we are talking about with a player. Why not us? Why not us? I think it's important to really believe.
18: The first game for the U.S. in the group stage is June 12th in L.A. against Paraguay. Kevin Uretsky, Fox News.
6: The Vegas Golden Knights will play for hockey's Stanley Cup after completing a sweep of Colorado 2-1 in Game 4 to win the NHL Western Conference title. In the NBA's West Finals, the defending champion Thunder took a 3-2 series lead. Oklahoma City beat San Antonio 127-114. I'm Dave Anthony, Fox News.
21: 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It's that Rick Jackson again.
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5: Now, WRGA, local weather.
6: Still not out of it, and I think the wet weather and the humidity is going to stick around over the next several days, maybe into the upcoming weekend. A few showers in spots this morning with some areas of fog. Partly sunny otherwise, and then a mix of clouds and sunshine this afternoon with a few showers, thunderstorms, 85. Showers and thunderstorms around tonight, especially early, upper 60s. And tomorrow we'll have some patchy fog in the morning with a few more showers and thunderstorms, high 85. From the Weather Channel, Ray Stager.
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28: The Floyd County Commission has voted in favor of a request to approve authorization to execute an engagement agreement with attorneys for PFAS litigation.
29: Good morning. In the News Talk 98.7 News Center, I'm David Crowder. Floyd County Attorney Chris Jackson.
30: We have spent the last several months working with Jamie McCord, with sort of engineering, getting some input from that team and from our folks out at the landfill and other places where, you know, the landfill is a type of place that collects trash, and we don't get to really say what trash we take in or don't take in. Some PFAS has been obviously detected, and this is the county's first step in engaging counsel to moving forward and prosecuting those claims.
29: PFAS are often called forever chemicals, as they are resistant to breaking down in the environment.
30: This group that we're recommending that you engage is a group that is already representing some other communities in Northwest Georgia. Gordon County is one, I believe Catoosa may be another. Some of those other counties, they are specific specifically representing counties in relationship to bringing claims directly related to PFAS within their landfills. And so they are going to be looking at that for Floyd County. We touched base with these attorneys and recommended that we expand that to look at all the various ways in which PFAS may be affecting Floyd County property.
28: Also on Tuesday, as part of the consent agenda, the commission approved an agreement with Georgia Power for exterior lighting at the historic Floyd County Courthouse for security purposes. The cost will be covered by insurance proceeds. A Woodstock man is facing a felony aggravated assault charge following a shooting last week in West Rome. According to jail records, 34-year-old William Rogers Caver shot a man with a shotgun at a home on Wethington Road just off Billy Pyle Road. The incident occurred on Saturday, and the victim was treated for a gunshot wound. Caver is additionally charged with possession of a firearm during the commission of a crime. Rome High School senior Bryson Rosales received the prestigious Vincent J. Dooley Award this past weekend, recognizing his outstanding achievements in academics, athletics, leadership, and community service. Rosales has distinguished himself as one of Rome High School's top student athletes and scholars throughout his high school career. He graduated as the class of 2026 valedictorian with a weighted GPA of 4.768 while excelling in more than 20 advanced placement courses, including AP Calculus, AP Chemistry, AP Physics, AP Literature, and AP Biology. In addition to his academic success, Rosales has been a four-year varsity soccer player and team captain for Rome High School. The Vincent J. Dooley Scholarship Award honors Georgia High School student athletes who demonstrate exemplary character, teamwork, leadership, and citizenship. The award is presented annually by Athletes for a Better World in honor of legendary University of Georgia football coach Vince Dooley. More news and video online at WRGANews.com. 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
0: This is First News with Doug Walker.
1: Well, good morning to you. 11 minutes after 7 o'clock on a Wednesday morning. I started to say Tuesday. Got caught up in that holiday deal. Wednesday morning, this will be the, what is it today? The 27th, I believe. The 27th of May. We are almost through this month. Crazy how time's flying. Just crazy. We are starting off the day with 69 degrees here on John Davenport Drive. 69 under a cloudy sky. It's not a complete 100% overcast, but it's about a 95, 96, 97% overcast. It's the rain right now is all to the east of us. Now, we are still in the same pattern we've been in for the better part of a week now, and there is going to be a chance of shower activity off and on through the day. I think most of that midday, mid to late day. We were kind of fortunate we did not get the heavy evening storms that we were kind of anticipating yesterday. And again, right now, the pattern is a little bit to the east of us. But as we look at the radar in motion, we see precipitation getting closer to us, in the 11 to 12 range. And it does show the potential for some heavier rain, although that it should be fairly brief. It should not be an extended heavy rain. We have had measurable rain now 7 days in a row. That's good for helping alleviate a drought. The last couple of days have been kind of soakers, and those are good. But frankly, I'm ready to move on. I'm ready to move on from this pattern that we're in. Right now, it looks like we could break that pattern early next week. Well, let's turn the calendar, turn the page, scroll past May, and get into June, and maybe Maybe we'll have some high pressure building in maybe as early as next Tuesday, the way it looks right now. On the calendar today, this Wednesday morning, we have the city's finance committee meeting at 10:30 this morning, and that will be in the Sam King Room, first floor of City Hall, 601 Broad Street. That meeting is open to the public. The Tourism Board of Directors will meet at 11:45 up at the Civic Center on Jackson Hill. That's on the hill across from Aldi and Applebee's and Steak and Shake. That meeting will get underway at 11:45. It is also a public meeting. The Community Redevelopment Committee will be meeting at 2 o'clock this afternoon. That will also be in the Sam King Room on the first floor of City Hall. That is also public and open to anyone, as they have been for the 40 years that I've been in Rome. Nothing's changed. Committee meetings are open to the public. I guess the only thing that's changed is that they do have an internet space where you can find all of this stuff on a regular and routine basis. All open to the public. 7:16, we'll be back and take a look at some of the other things. Let's keep it here. The only other thing I've got on my calendar for today is the Georgia Mountain Music Club. Georgia Mountain Music Club will be meeting at 10 o'clock today, and that will be at the Charles C. Parker Senior Recreation Center over in Etowah Park. Tomorrow, the city's International Committee will meet at 1:30, and then they're going to meet again tomorrow evening at 7 o'clock to do a joint Zoom with officials from our sister city in Japan, Kumamoto. The folks in Japan are supposed to be bringing a delegation of about 16 to Rome July 1, 2, and 3. There is a chance, however, that those dates could be changed somewhat as a result of this Zoom meeting tonight. Yeah, you know, it's the 250th anniversary of our freedom, and there are going to be a lot of people gone leading up to the 4th of July this year. And so the Japanese group would not have an opportunity. You know, they are big into protocol, folks. Big into protocol. You hand your business card to them in a very specific way. You don't just pull it out with your right arm and stick it out to them. No. You grab that business card by both ears, both hands, and politely hand it to them. Big on protocol. So there is a chance that meeting dates could be changed. We'll keep you updated on that. The Floyd County Administrative Services Committee. The county's Administrative Services Committee will meet at 10 o'clock tomorrow morning, and that will be in the Yellow Brick Courthouse up on the second floor. Then coming up Sunday, we got nothing on the calendar at all on Friday. We have a Habitat for Humanity groundbreaking at 3 o'clock. Their latest habitat build at 507 Brown Street. 507 Brown Street, Sunday at 3 o'clock. The Habitat groundbreaking. And I forgot Friday, Thursday, tomorrow, the Rome Rotary Club will be meeting at the Coosa Country Club, where they usually meet. Joe Cook, going to talk about the importance of rivers, the significance of the rivers to Rome's development over the decades. And that should be an extremely interesting presentation.
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12: 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I'm John Thayer. Michael Harris had a home run and four hits, and the Atlanta Braves beat the Red Sox at Fenway Park 7-6. Spencer Strider earned the win for Atlanta. He is now 3-0 on the season. The Braves are 37-18. Braves and Red Sox back at Fenway Park tonight. Bryce Elder starts for Atlanta. He's 4-2 with a sub-2 ERA. Georgia Tech will play in NCAA regionals this weekend as they host the regional. They'll take on Illinois-Chicago Friday afternoon. The other matchup is Oklahoma against the Citadel. Georgia Bulldogs will play host to the Athens regional. Georgia takes on Long Island on Friday, while Liberty and Boston College will also play in the regional. 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With your Sports Flash, I'm John Thayer.
6: Fox News, I'm CJ Papa. Red wave for Texas Attorney General Ken Paxton, backed by President Trump, trouncing four-term incumbent Senator John Cornyn in the Republican Senate runoff.
15: Paxton easily defeated Cornyn in the GOP runoff, 63-36%, another sign of the president's power over the GOP. President Trump had criticized Cornyn for not siding with him on some issues like ending the filibuster and the Save America Act. Still, Cornyn is promising to support the Republican ballot.
6: Fox's Madeline Rivera, President Trump citing the potential for bad weather moves a critical cabinet meeting from the president's country retreat at Camp David to the White House. The cabinet will discuss the next steps in the war with Iran, and the U.S. military attacks another suspected drug trafficking vessel in the Eastern Pacific. Central Command reports one man was killed, two others survived. 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
16: Some showers continuing to diminish this morning, but we'll have showers, thunder showers back into the forecast this afternoon. Some patchy fog also to start the day, in between partly sunny and warm and humid 85. Likely showers and thunderstorms around tonight, especially early, dropping to 67 late. Tomorrow, a few more showers around, maybe a thunderstorm with patchy fog again in the morning, 85. From the Weather Channel, I'm Ray Staging.
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1: We are at 69 degrees this morning, on the way up to about 82, and I kind of think we'll make that. I think we'll see enough breaks in the clouds today to maybe make 82. Yesterday was boy, muggy. The humidity was, and it's been that way for a week or so, even longer than that. The humidity was just really, really high. I was able to get a 1.19-mile walk in yesterday. The hip replacement is doing well, as best as I can tell. I'm trying to get anywhere between, depending upon the routes, anywhere in between 3/4 of a mile to a mile and a half on a regular basis, on some days when I'm feeling maybe a little stronger than others. The longest that I've gotten since the surgery was 2.02 miles. That's the longest. Last month, it was 30.81 for the month. I think for the month of May, it's going to be a little bit better than that. But we're getting better. We're doing better. We're not back to that 6 miles a day, 2 miles at breakfast, or before breakfast, 2 miles at lunch, and 2 miles at dinner. We're not to that level yet, but we are getting significantly closer. Speaking of getting closer, somebody might need to get closer to the airport. And if you're going down to Hartsfield-Jackson International Airport this morning, I-75 is your preferred method by just a couple of minutes. An hour and 39 minutes via I-75, an hour 41 via US 278, but at least you don't have all those stops and starts at all those red lights going down 75 like you would going down 278. If you're headed up to the Chattanooga Metropolitan Airport, we're looking at about an hour and 17 minutes going up I-75 to Chattown. An hour and 24 minutes if you take the scenic route up US 27 through Somerville, Pennville, Tryon, Lafayette, Rock Springs, etc. And our drive away for the day today, let's go to St. George. Let's go to the Big Bend of Florida. 6 hours and 11 minutes to get you down to St. George Island this morning. Not too bad. Not much construction going on the way. And I only noticed, when I looked a few minutes ago, only noticed two radar locations as you're headed down that way. Of course, we've still got the Coosa Valley Spring Fair happening this week. The Coosa Valley Spring Fair. And that is happening, of course, up at the Coosa Valley Fairgrounds. Boy, the stinking rain has just kind of really put a damper on that. But, man, they're giving it their best shot. Some great new rides from Wade Shows. I mean, great, cool new rides from Wade Shows. And then don't forget the Banana Derby. Do not forget the Banana Derby. Monkeys riding dogs in the Banana Derby up at the fairgrounds. I'll have to do some scoping and get you some times on that. I don't know whether they've published the times online or not, but let's give that a shot, okay? The Banana Derby at the Spring Fair. I mean, it just sounds like a lot of fun, but monkeys riding dogs' backs. As best as I know, the people at PETA are approving of that. As best as I know. Now, I haven't seen any PETA folks in town. It's all in good fun. Nobody's hurting anybody. Just good fun. Joel Thornton coming up after the break. We're going to talk a little bit about Christmas markets. Christmas in June, or late May anyway.
5: This is a Bloomberg Money Minute. Your grocery bill is about to get even higher. A combination of factors, including bad weather, tariffs, and the dwindling cattle herd, are already pushing up grocery prices. In April, they rose by the most in nearly 4 years, and the USDA is projecting food prices to gain 3.2% this year. Economists say the impact of the Iran war and a potential El Nino will only add to pressures into 2027. Checking on the markets, the S&P 500 has jumped almost 10% this year thanks to a rally in tech stocks. It hit another record high yesterday, and this morning stock futures are building on those gains. Meantime, fluency in artificial intelligence is no longer optional at a growing list of companies. From Shopify and Google to Wall Street giants JP Morgan and Goldman Sachs, employers are treating AI as a baseline expectation rather than a specialized skill. The message is that those who learn to use AI effectively will gain an edge. Courtney Donahoe, Bloomberg Radio.

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1: ABC News, I'm Sherry Preston. Texas Republicans going with the president's pick in the Senate race and saying no to the incumbent John Cornyn, winning in the runoff race for the nomination, Attorney General Ken Paxton.
2: When everyone in Washington told him to abandon me and abandon the people of Texas, he didn't listen. Instead, he gave his complete and total endorsement. President Trump is the leader of our party, and his endorsement in this is the most powerful force in politics.
1: Paxton has had the share of scandals, including being impeached on misconduct and fraud charges. He was acquitted. His wife is also divorcing him on biblical grounds. Search teams in Laos have found five of the villagers who were trapped for more than a week in a cave flooded by rain. Two more villagers are still missing. Also missing, nine people who were working at a paper plant in southern Washington state when a tank holding dangerous chemicals ruptured. At least one person was killed and at least nine were seriously hurt. This is ABC News. NASA wants to build a $10 billion base on the moon so astronauts can learn what it takes to go to Mars. New York State wants to build new facilities in Lake Placid so athletes can compete in an upcoming Winter Olympic Games.
3: New York Governor Kathy Hochul says she wants to bring the Winter Olympics back to the Empire State. The idea would team up New York City with Lake Placid for a future bid, possibly for the 2042 Games. Hochul told The Athletic that she had significant meetings regarding bringing the Winter Olympics back to the state. Lake Placid already has Olympic history. It hosted the 1932 and 1980 Winter Games, including the famous Miracle on Ice when the United States hockey team shocked the Soviet Union. Dave Packer, ABC News, New York.
1: Amid scorching temperatures of nearly 118 degrees, Muslim pilgrims have been performing the symbolic stoning of the devil taking place during this year's Hajj in Saudi Arabia. I'm Sherry Preston, ABC News.
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8: Still not out of it, and I think the wet weather and the humidity is going to stick around over the next several days, maybe into the upcoming weekend. A few showers and spots this morning with some areas of fog. Partly sunny otherwise, and then a mix of clouds and sunshine this afternoon with a few showers, thunderstorms, 85. Showers, thunderstorms around tonight, especially early, upper 60s. And tomorrow we'll have some patchy fog in the morning with a few more showers and thunderstorms, high 85. From the Weather Channel, Ray Stager.
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9: The Rome City Commission has approved a rezoning request for a new townhome development in North Rome. Good morning in the News Talk 98.7 News Center. I'm David Crowder. Multiple parcels on North Broad Street and Dwinnell Street are being rezoned from high-density traditional residential to multifamily residential in order to demo the existing homes and build a total of 14 townhomes in two phases.
10: One of the big challenges with this property is the topography. There is about a 40-foot difference in the elevation from the front to the back of the property. One row will be sitting on top of the others since it is built into a hillside. Side that would face Heard Street up the hill and the side that would face down the hill on North Broad. So one of the comments that Planning Commission made is they wanted to maintain some sort of walkable access to the sidewalks down here on North Broad. The applicant has gone back and added those. One of the questions they had was regarding the retaining walls that would be along Broad Street. I see that at one end the wall would reportedly be 4 feet 7 inches, goes up to 10, then up to 11 feet. And then it starts coming back down. To question about the walls in the back, none of them show above 6 feet. And there was another one up here on the other side. The reason for these walls is because if you do this big circular drive that comes all the way around, you're going to need a large flat space.
9: Hopefully, County Planning Director Bryce Wood. While gas prices remain steady, they continue to put pressure on travel budgets. On Tuesday, the statewide average for regular gas was $3.99 a gallon, which is still about 50 cents below Georgia's record high we saw in 2022. The statewide average is a penny lower than last week, but still 41 cents higher than last month and $1.07 higher than this time last year. Local averages on Tuesday were $3.88 in Floyd County, $3.84 in Chattooga County, $3.94 in Bartow County, and $3.95 in both Polk and Gordon counties. A Roe man was yelled on Monday and charged with exploitation or intimidation of the disabled. According to an arrest warrant in Floyd County jail records, 41-year-old Kenneth Aaron Hatton grabbed a disabled woman by her hair and threw her to the ground on May 22nd. He then kicked the victim, causing bruises and scrapes to her arm. Hatton is also charged with battery and with being a fugitive from justice. He is wanted by authorities in Kentucky on unspecified charges. A Silver Creek man was arrested on Monday at his Wax Road residence on charges of possession of cocaine and unlawful conduct during a 911 call. According to Floyd County jail records, 46-year-old Kevin Ward Clark Sr. called 911 several times for no reason. He was then found with suspected cocaine. Clark is also being held on a probation violation. More news and video online at WRGANews.com. In the News Talk 98.7 News Center, I'm David Crowder.
0: This is First News with Doug Walker.
11: .737 on John Davenport Drive and 69 degrees. We're seeing more sunshine out there, a little bit more blue sky, which we haven't seen a whole lot of for the last week, but maybe that's a good sign for my good friend Joel Thornton, who's in the house this morning. Good morning, Joel.
12: Good morning, Doug. I try to bring sunshine everywhere I go.
11: To be sure. Joel, in addition to being a pretty dadgum good attorney, is pretty good at arranging really special church-themed, I suppose, trips
12: so far, yeah.
11: To Israel and to Greece. And mm-hmm. you're going off to Greece, what, next week?
12: Next Friday we depart for Greece and Turkey, and then we've done a three-day add-on down to Cairo as well.
11: Are you going to do the Cairo add-on?
12: That was the only way they would do it is if I went with them.
11: If you went with them.
12: They were all scared to go unless I agreed it was okay to go. But yeah, I'm going to Cairo as well.
11: So that's called the Steps of Paul trip.
12: Right. We do all of Greece and go up to Philippi, Thessaloniki, and Berea, Corinth, Delphi, and then obviously Athens. And then we take a cruise over to Santorini, Mykonos, and go to Ephesus, which is on the western shore of Turkey.
11: Which is Kusadasi, is the port.
12: Is the port. You pull in the port in the morning, you have breakfast on the boat, you get off and you get on a bus and you go out to Ephesus, about an hour and a half drive.
11: I understand the ruins. I really would have liked to have gone on this, but Uncle Sam had something to do with that. Uncle Sam had other plans for me. I understand that the ruins at Ephesus are among some of the best preserved mm-hmm. in the entire Middle East.
12: It's my favorite site of Israel, Greece, everything. Ephesus is the one I'm looking forward to going back to the most.
11: And then Patmos, you go to Patmos where John was in prison.
12: We're going to Ephesus in the morning, Patmos in the afternoon, and we'll get off and tour the monastery of St. John, I think, that's there at the cave and do all that. So, yeah, we'll see all that.
11: Well, that's awesome.
12: John lived in Ephesus.
11: Mm-hmm.
12: That's where he was exiled to Patmos from. That's one of the reasons it was in Patmos was because he was so close.
11: Our Sunday school lesson this past week was really good because it started in Antioch, the Antioch that's in Syria.
12: Right.
11: And it ended at Antioch Pisidia.

0: fun trip, and I'm probably going to try to put that together again for next summer. I arranged it in the summer so that teachers can go if they want to. I don't have any teachers going on this trip, but I have some. I have some that wanted to go, but they had something that had already gotten on their calendar.
1: Did Uncle Sam get? Did Uncle Sam interfere with them too?
0: No, it was Papa Bear in the relationship. He had already booked something that had non-refundable. Something domestic, and so they weren't able to go, but I'm going to try to get them back on it next year. I actually have one teacher and her family are going with us. So,
1: well, that should be a great trip. You got, about four of my friends going.
0: Yeah, four of your friends are going, and they went to Israel with us. Three of those friends went to Israel, and then one of them, Chuck, who was on earlier this week with you, he didn't go with us to Israel, but he's going with us to Greece, and then they're all but one of them are going to Cairo with us as well.
1: Okay, all right, that should be a jam up trip. Today, though, you're here to talk about a little bit different one from you've tried to do in the past, or at least not put together in the past, maybe thought about it. Christmas markets in Germany.
0: I've had a lot of people approach me about doing a Christmas market tour, and I looked at doing one two or three years ago and started talking like to Marriott hotels and different people, and it was just the logistics of putting it together were just too much, because the nice thing about Israel and Greece, because they have specific tours that we wanted to go, and they were religious tours, there are companies that promote those and take care of all the ground reservations, making sure you've got a bus, making sure you have a tour guide, and that you can get around. I didn't know who that would be in Germany, and so I was looking at doing a riverboat tour, like going down from Amsterdam to Basel, going down the Rhine, and which is a nice tour. But there's so much more to Christmas markets than those cities along the Rhine. Although you go to Rüdesheim, you go to Cologne, you go to Strasbourg, you go to Heidelberg, and you go to Basel and Amsterdam, and you hit all those cities, and those all have nice Christmas markets.
1: You know, one of my favorites, you lived in Strasbourg
0: almost a year.
1: Yeah. One of my favorites on that particular trip, we'll come back, we'll circle back, I promise, was when we were in Strasbourg, we did little side trips to Reykjavik and Oberneye.
0: Yeah.
1: And went down
0: the wine road.
1: Yeah, saw the storks up on top of the roofs.
0: Yep, everywhere.
1: Everywhere over there. But Reykjavik in particular looked like a gypsy capital.
0: Yeah.
1: When you get to Reykjavik, which is, it's smaller than Armurchie.
0: Right, and it's sitting up on the hill surrounded by vineyards where they're growing their local grapes to make their local wine, which you can buy right there in Reykjavik. And it's an amazing multicolored buildings the stucco and wood kind of theme that you're used to in the Alsace. That's a beautiful area. I never went during the Christmas markets, but I've been down through there on a wine tour, and it was really nice.
1: Okay, so back to the Christmas markets.
0: Yeah.
1: When is this trip going to be?
0: We're doing it next November, November of 27. We're leaving on the 28th. If you do the 3-day add-on, we're coming back on the 12th. It starts in Berlin, which has over 70 Christmas markets. I've been to about three of the Christmas markets in Berlin, and they're amazing. They're beautiful. They're in plazas around some beautiful buildings, and they light the buildings and with really soft lighting so that it's not glaring, and it's in keeping. So they're really thematic in what they do. Then they have several really big ones. They have a train that'll take you around. So we'll do some Christmas markets in Berlin. We come down to Dresden. We're all in East Germany at this point. We're right over near the
1: Dresden
0: border.
1: When I was looking at the itinerary, Dresden was bombed Dresden was almost bombed into submission.
0: Well, I think it was Slaughterhouse-5. Was that about Hamburg or Dresden?
1: I'm not sure.
0: I think Kurt Vonnegut was there. And he was affected by the bombs physically. And I think that was Dresden where we dropped a ton of bombs. I know we did Hamburg as well during the war and killed a lot of civilians at the time. I've been to Dresden once when I was at the Department of Education. We did a memorandum of understanding with the state of Dresden. I think it's Upper Saxony. I can't remember the exact name of the state. We did a memo of understanding with their Department of Education. So we went over and met with their Commissioner of Education and a bunch of government officials and teachers and administrators in the department, and just had an incredible time just looking at that city. In the inner city, there's a huge church, I think it's in honor of St. Mary, that's in the middle of the square in downtown Dresden that

0: that is surrounded by Christmas markets during Christmas time. And that is beautiful without the Christmas market. So it will be absolutely stunning because the Germans know how to put on a Christmas market.
1: Yeah, and for our listeners maybe who are not aware of what Christmas markets are, I mean, it is obviously a Christmas-themed, kind of like a farmer's market maybe, the Ridge Ferry, except it's on steroids.
0: And a craft fair.
1: Yeah, crafts. Yeah, I mean, it's like Chiaha on steroids.
0: Yeah, it is. And it's, you know, they're going to have a lot of German-made crafts with a lot of the wooden carved, the little candle spinners that have the fans on top that the heat from the candle spins them around, and there's a little nativity scene in there, or wooden nativity scenes that light up that you hang on the wall, all the way down to nativity scenes, Christmas ornaments galore. They're going to have all kind of food, all kind of candy, all kind of bread. They're going to serve, it's Germany, so you're going to eat a lot of sausage. You're going to have a lot of meat. In Cologne, the Christmas market in Cologne, I was at that one year, and they had a grill in there that was probably about 8 feet across. It was a round grill, and they had it full of meat that they were just cooking all the time. And so it smells up the area. They serve mulled wine, which they heat up.
1: Where you get like calories cider. Just from breathing.
0: But you're walking so much, it doesn't matter. But yeah, you got to wear a mask to keep from getting too many calories. And they're going to have a lot of local specialties, a lot of cheese and breads and sandwiches and things. And the food in Europe is amazing. And so these markets are a lot of fun. They're very festive. They're holiday oriented. There's a lot of people going to them. We're going. One of the reasons I chose to go, this is the Monday after Thanksgiving next year. And I really was hoping to go over the week of Thanksgiving, but I couldn't get it worked out. Plus, the company I'm working with said the problem with that is some of those markets may not be open. We don't know yet. And so I don't want to get there for Christmas market tour and not have markets open because they'll be set up at that point.
1: Yeah.
0: So you could be in Berlin going, wow, this would be really nice when they open this market up and we can actually shop at it. So we chose that week because it's early enough in the season that it shouldn't be absolute chaos, particularly on the weekends, because some of these markets get – I was in Nuremberg one year. It was around Thanksgiving, in fact, and we went to the Christmas market, and it had snowed right before we landed in Germany. And the week we were there, the snow never melted because it stayed so cold. And we were at the Christmas market. It was freezing, and you couldn't move, and it was just packed with people. And it was just a very frustrating experience because I was tall enough to look over people's head and go, oh, that looks like a good booth. And then you had to fight 20 minutes to get to the booth. So it's not fun to do that. So that's one of the reasons we chose earlier in the season.
1: Okay, we'll talk about the rest of the destinations right after this timeout.
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10: 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I'm John Thayer. Michael Harris had a home run and four hits, and the Atlanta Braves beat the Red Sox at Fenway Park 7-6. Spencer Strider earned the win for Atlanta. He is now 3-0 on the season. The Braves are 37-18. Braves and Red Sox back at Fenway Park tonight. Bryce Elder starts for Atlanta. He's 4-2 with a sub-2 ERA. Georgia Tech will play in NCAA regionals this weekend as they host the regional. They'll take on Illinois-Chicago Friday afternoon. The other matchup is Oklahoma against the Citadel. Georgia Bulldogs will play host to the Athens Regional. Georgia takes on Long Island on Friday, while Liberty and Boston College will also play in the regional. 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
12: Some showers continuing to diminish this morning, but we'll have showers, thunder showers back into the forecast this afternoon. Some patchy fog also to start the day, in between partly sunny and warm and humid 85. Likely showers and thunderstorms around tonight, especially early, dropping to 67 late. Tomorrow, a few more showers around, maybe a thunderstorm with patchy fog again in the morning, 85. From the Weather Channel, I'm Ray Stajic.
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15: Fox News, I'm CJ Papa. Red wave for Texas Attorney General Ken Paxton, backed by President Trump, trouncing four-term incumbent Senator John Cornyn in the Republican Senate runoff.
16: Paxton easily defeated Cornyn in the GOP runoff, 63-36%, another sign of the president's power over the GOP. President Trump had criticized Cornyn for not siding with him on some issues like ending the filibuster and the Save America Act. Still, Cornyn is promising to support the Republican ballot.
15: Fox's Madeline Rivera, President Trump citing the potential for bad weather moves a critical cabinet meeting from the president's country retreat at Camp David to the White House. The cabinet will discuss the next steps in the war with Iran, and the U.S. military attacks another suspected drug trafficking vessel in the Eastern Pacific. Central Command reports one man was killed, two others survived. 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
1: /7:54 on John Davenport Drive, and up to 70 degrees on the way to about 82. We're talking with Joel Thornton this morning about a Christmas markets journey in November of 27. Next,
0: right.
1: Not this November, but next year.
0: Right.
1: We're kind of planting seeds today.
0: Yeah.
1: This is one that I definitely want to do, because I've wanted to do. I've heard about Christmas markets, read about Christmas markets. So we Berlin, Dresden, and where else?
0: And then we go to Weimar, which is the Weimar Republic, which was the predecessor. I think it's the right word, of the Nazis. That's what they replaced when Hitler rose to power. They got rid of the Weimar Republic.
1: Right.
0: And then we'll stop off there quickly. Then we'll go to Bamberg, which is a medieval city sitting on a river. Beautiful city. I've never been there. I've been through there on the trains. And then from Bamberg, we'll go down to Munich. I lived in Munich one summer in 1980 for about 9 weeks. It's a beautiful city. I've been back a number of times, and it's a great place. Have incredible Christmas markets right in front of the new city hall, and right in the center of everything. You've got the Hofbräuhaus there, which is the world famous a beer hall
1: yeah.
0: where Hitler started his push from, but it's also famous because it's just beautifully decorated. They have an Oompa band that plays. They serve beer and chicken and sausage and spätzle and all those things. And so we'll get a
1: spätzle.
0: I know. We'll get a good time in Germany and in Munich. And then there's a three-day add-on that you can go down to Salzburg and Vienna if you want to. And I'm planning on doing the whole trip all the way through.
1: Oh, heck yeah.
0: Because Salzburg has beautiful Christmas markets, too. The first Christmas market I ever went to was in Salzburg and Munich.
1: Now, which one of the composers was Salzburg?
0: Salzburg was Mozart.
1: Mozart, okay.
0: Beethoven was born in Cologne. And you can visit their houses in both. We'll go by their house in Salzburg.
1: Now, Cologne, right, supposedly, one of the cathedrals in Cologne, when I was there, 2007, I think.
0: Yep.
1: I remember they said that supposedly one of the three wise men
0: buried. They say that they have a golden box in there that looks like a treasure box that has the remains of the Magi in it. Is their tradition.
1: Yeah,
0: it took 692 years to build that cathedral, and the local lore is that the priest that finally finished it made a deal with the devil to get it finished. So I don't know.
1: I did not hear that.
0: I don't know if any of that's
1: true. But that is a magnificent edifice.
0: It's phenomenal. It sits right by the train. You walk out of the train station, you look to your left, and you're staring up at this huge edifice that they didn't bomb during World War II because they use it to sight their way into the industrial area of Germany.
1: Yeah, it looks kind of like a Baroque version of Gaudi's Sagrada Familia in Barcelona.
0: Yeah.
1: Joel, thank you much for coming in. I appreciate it. All of this information, is it up yet on P33 Adventures?
0: It's not, but if people will get in touch with you or with me, we can get them a link to it, and I'll get it over there as soon as I can.
1: Awesome. Joel, thank you much. We appreciate it.
0: Absolutely.
1: We may keep you a little bit after the break.
0: Okay.
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20: This is Bloomberg Money Minute. Americans have to have a six-figure income in order to afford a regular home. According to Redfin, folks need to make close to $117,000 to swing a typical house for sale right now. While the common rule of thumb is that you shouldn't spend more than 30% of your income on your monthly housing payment, the typical home buyer needs to shell out 40% of their pay to buy a house. Turning to trading, investors are diving into chip stocks this morning, giving a lift to the overall markets. S&P futures are on the rise, heading for another record high this session. And Target is planning to evaluate store workers on how they greet, help, and engage with shoppers. Sources tell us the retailer is piloting how to assess the quality of customer service from its staff. Target says elevating the store experience is one of the company's top strategic priorities. The company is looking to reverse a sales slump that has gone on for years. It's also looking to improve wait time and inventory levels. Courtney Dunahoe, Bloomberg.
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23: President Trump is undefeated.
24: I'm Dave Anthony, Fox News. Every Republican he's backed this year for House and Senate has won primaries. And for the third time in 10 days, an incumbent lawmaker the president wanted out of Congress lost.
25: We've come up short in this primary runoff.
24: That's Senator John Cornyn after losing to Trump-backed challenger Ken Paxton, Texas's attorney general, by almost 28 points.
26: Tonight is not the end of a campaign. Tonight is the beginning of the fight to preserve every value we hold dear.
24: Now, he'll face Democrat James Tallarico. And in a Truth Social post congratulating Paxton, the president called Tallarico maybe the worst Texas candidate he's ever seen, advocating open borders and weak on crime.
27: Democrats had been yearning for a fight with Paxton, who has faced political and personal problems. This was already the most expensive U.S. Senate primary race in U.S. history, money will continue to pour in as Dems try to flip Cornyn's seat. No Democrat, though, has won a statewide election in Texas since 1994.
24: Fox's Madeline Rivera. President Trump will gather with his cabinet later this morning as tension hangs over talks trying to work out an end to the Iran conflict.
2: The stakes are pretty high. Iran accused the U.S. of a grave violation of the ceasefire after CENTCOM carried out what it described as defensive strikes on missile launch sites and Iranian boats trying to lay mines. They vowed to respond as well. This happened just days after the president announced a deal to end the war was largely negotiated.
24: Fox's Jackie Heinrich at the White House. The last president who used to live there, Joe Biden, is suing the Trump Justice Department
3: to block the release of audio recordings and transcripts of his private conversations with the ghostwriter of his 2017 memoir. The suit is in response to a 2024 Freedom of Information Act request by the Heritage Foundation, which filed its own lawsuit to obtain Biden's remarks. The former president argues personal information is exempt from disclosure.
24: Fox's Carly Shimkus. Nine people still missing in Washington state after a giant chemical tank imploded at a paper mill in Longview, Washington. Another worker was killed. 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
24: Back to Texas, Ken Paxton's win over Republican Senator John Cornyn was not the only runoff. And in one, a prominent anti-Trump Democratic congressman who got kicked out of the State of the Union address for protesting lost.
8: Christian Menefee wins a battle of Houston area House Democrat incumbents, beating Al Green in the 18th Texas Congressional District runoff. Green decided to run there instead of his redrawn, now more Republican-leaning 9th district, his seat since 2005. Green's 78 years old. Menefee's 38 in Congress just since February. Another incumbent, House Democrat Julie Johnson, loses her runoff to former Congressman Colin Allred in Dallas. She replaced Allred when he unsuccessfully ran for Senate in 2024. In the race for Texas Attorney General, State Senator Mays Middleton wins his Republican primary runoff against Congressman Chip Roy. He'll face the Democrats' winner, State Senator Nathan Johnson, in the November general election. Chris Foster, Fox News.
24: Oil prices are falling again on hopes of a deal to end the Iran conflict, down more than 3%, while on Wall Street, stock futures are rising, which could lift the NASDAQ and the S&P 500 to new highs, adding to yesterday's record closings. In the NHL, the team with the best record this season, the Colorado Avalanche, knocked out in the playoffs.
21: Vegas completed a four-game sweep of Colorado with a 2-1 victory in Las Vegas.
23: The Clarence Campbell Bowl to the Western Conference champion, Vegas!
21: On ESPN, the Golden Knights are into the Stanley Cup Final for the third time in only 9 seasons as a franchise. Vegas shocked the league at the end of March when the team fired head coach Bruce Cassidy and replaced him with John Tortorella.
28: After spending a couple of weeks with the team, you could tell it's a really good group.
21: Tortorella will coach the Vegas Golden Knights in the Stanley Cup Final versus either the Carolina Hurricanes or Montreal Canadiens. Game 4 tonight in Montreal. The Hurricanes lead 2-1.
24: Fox's Jared Max. The defending NBA champion Thunder, a game away from the finals. Oklahoma City beat San Antonio to take a 3-2 series lead. I'm Dave Anthony, and this is Fox News.
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11: Still not out of it, and I think the wet weather and the humidity is going to stick around over the next several days, maybe into the upcoming weekend. A few showers and spots this morning with some areas of fog. Partly sunny otherwise, and then a mix of clouds and sunshine this afternoon with a few showers, thunderstorms, 85. Showers and thunderstorms around tonight, especially early, upper 60s. And tomorrow we'll have some patchy fog in the morning with a few more showers and thunderstorms, high 85. From the Weather Channel, Ray Stager.
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12: The Floyd County Commission has voted in favor of a request to approve authorization to execute an engagement agreement with attorneys for PFAS litigation.
13: Good morning. In the News Talk 98.7 News Center, I'm David Crowder. Arnold and Itkin LLP will serve as lead counsel to represent Floyd County in pursuing claims against persons and entities responsible for polluting county landfills and other affected properties, including drinking water wells and parks, with PFAS, also known as forever chemicals.
14: We have spent the last several months working with Jamie McCord, with sort of engineering, getting some input from that team and from our folks out at the landfill and other places. Places where, you know, the landfill is a type of place that collects trash, and we don't get to really say what trash we take in or don't take in. Some PFAS has been obviously detected, and this is the county's first step in engaging counsel to moving forward and prosecuting those claims.
13: Floyd County Attorney Chris Jackson.
14: This group that we're recommending that you engage is a group that is already representing some other communities in Northwest Georgia. Gordon County is one, I believe Catoosa may be another. Some of those other counties, they are specifically representing counties in relationship to bringing claims directly related to PFAS within their landfills. And so they are going to be looking at that for Floyd County. We touched base with these attorneys and recommended that we expand that to look at all the various ways in which PFAS may be affecting Floyd County property.
13: Also on Tuesday, as part of the consent agenda, the commission approved an agreement with Georgia Power for exterior lighting at the historic Floyd County Courthouse for security purposes. The cost will be covered by insurance proceeds. A Woodstock man is facing a felony aggravated assault charge following a shooting last week in West Rome. According to jail records, 34-year-old William Rogers Caver shot a man with a shotgun at a home on Wethington Road just off Billy Pyle Road. The incident occurred on Saturday, and the victim was treated for a gunshot wound. Caver is additionally charged with possession of a firearm during the commission of a crime. Rome High School senior Bryson Rosales received the prestigious Vincent J. Dooley Award this past weekend, recognizing his outstanding achievements in academics, athletics, leadership, and community service. Rosales has distinguished himself as one of Rome High School's top student athletes and scholars throughout his high school career. He graduated as the class of 2026 valedictorian with a weighted GPA of 4.768 while excelling in more than 20 advanced placement courses, including AP Calculus, AP Chemistry, AP Physics, AP Literature, and AP Biology.
12: In addition to his academic success, Rosales has been a four-year varsity soccer player and team captain for Rome High School. The Vincent J. Dooley Scholarship Award honors Georgia High School student-athletes who demonstrate exemplary character, teamwork, leadership, and citizenship. The award is presented annually by Athletes for a Better World in honor of legendary University of Georgia football coach Vince Dooley. More news and video online at WRGANews.com. 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
10: This is First News with Doug Walker.
9: Minutes after 8 o'clock, Chris Fincher from the Floyd County Emergency Management Agency is in the house. Have all these storms, which they haven't been crazy bad.
15: No.
9: But there have been some power outages.
15: Yeah, and I sent you a message last week. I said slow and steady is what we need, and yeah. That's what we've been getting. So I welcome the rain. I know people are ready for sunshine, but I'm hoping that the next drought monitor report comes out today or maybe tomorrow, because the last one that I saw was dated the 21st, and we're still in drought. So,
9: well, the last 7 days, 6.65 inches.
15: Yeah.
9: Not bad.
15: Not at all, yeah. And there has been some pooling and some flash flooding in areas. We've been getting those alerts almost daily, but it's starting to settle in and seep in. So I'm hoping that we're going to start to see some progress.
9: And I'm sure our farmers will. By the way, I found out what the wreck was yesterday, and I don't know whether it was weather related or not, but it was a car hauler and a tractor trailer.
15: Oh my!
9: Up there in that curve at Turkey Mountain Road and Irvin Coker Road, I just in my mind am picturing a slick road, and somebody probably going a little bit too quick, maybe swinging around and getting out of their lane, and boom.
15: That's also an area where two lanes become one.
9: That's true.
15: So I wonder if maybe there was a merging incident there. I'd be curious to know that.
9: Entirely possible as well.
15: Especially if you got an out-of-town trucker.
9: Yeah, that was a mess until well after 10 o'clock.
15: Yeah, a couple hours is nothing to smirk at. That's a long time for a road to be closed.
9: Yeah. But anyway, we've come out of this pretty good. I was without power at my house last night from about 6:15 until around 9. And I think it was just limbs coming down. It wasn't, as best as I can tell, not a whole tree, but limbs, good sized limbs coming down off of across a line.
15: Yeah, a couple of, I think Saturday, one of my volunteers texted me and he was talking about the power being out, and he sent me the outage map, and it took up a lot of Kingston Highway in that area over there. And he was having issues with water. He had some sump pumps in, and he had issues with the water almost coming up into his house. So, and I saw that from a couple of different people. So, fortunately, if you live in an area, a lot of these people are already prepared. But you know, it never hurts to go and buy something like that if you feel like you're in a low lying area, to go ahead and just have something like that in a closet or out in an outbuilding somewhere,
9: something
15: just
9: to
15: in
9: have
15: case.
9: Handy, yeah.
15: You don't want to be learning on the fly when it comes to water coming in your house.
9: Speaking of that, this is nothing to do with emergency management at all, but do you have any concept of homes in our neck of the woods as to how many of them, what kind of a percentage, actually have basements?
15: No, I don't. Yeah. I suspect a lot of the new houses do not. That's just a...
9: I mean, most of what I see being built now...
15: on slab.
9: Yeah, they're on slab. And I just don't know how many of the older subdivisions, say, what is it, High Point out there out Kingston Road, something like that.
15: Yeah, I would be 98% sure that they are all built on slab and none of them have basements. But, you know, it's comforting. We had career day a couple of weeks ago at Alto Park, and I've had another couple of lessons since then with kids, and we talked about storm safety and tornado safety. They all know the right thing to do. That so I'm comforted. I don't know if it's their teachers that are talking about that, or their parents watching Glenn Burns. I don't know who's teaching them, but those the lessons are getting through, and the kids know what to do. But we did add a little bit to that as far as bicycle helmets goes. I'm like, hey, do you have a bicycle helmet? And they're all like, yeah. And I said, so why do you wear a bicycle helmet? We worked through that logic, and we made some connections there. So they understand to wear the helmet. They understand also to wear good shoes. I'm like, Crocs and sandals are not the things to wear when you're sheltered in place, just because you may have to get out sometime.
9: Right.
15: But to answer your question, I don't know that. I wonder if maybe GIS may know, or maybe somebody over at the tax assessor's office. That could potentially
9: be. Tax assessor probably would be the best bet, wouldn't it?
15: I may have to look into that. That's interesting.
9: Yeah. All right, we got to take a quick break. It's 71 here on John Davenport on the way to 82. We'll be back.
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27: 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I'm John Thayer. Michael Harris had a home run and four hits, and the Atlanta Braves beat the Red Sox at Fenway Park 7-6. Spencer Strider earned the win for Atlanta. He is now 3-0 on the season. The Braves are 37-18. Braves and Red Sox back at Fenway Park tonight. Bryce Elder starts for Atlanta. He's 4-2 with a sub-2 ERA. Georgia Tech will play in NCAA regionals this weekend as they host the regional. They'll take on Illinois-Chicago Friday afternoon. The other matchup is Oklahoma against the Citadel. Georgia Bulldogs will play host to the Athens regional. Georgia takes on Long Island on Friday, while Liberty and Boston College will also play in the regional. 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The more natural, better sports drink. With your Sports Flash, I'm John Thayer.
4: Fox News, I'm Gianna Gelosi. Ken Paxton easily defeating incumbent Senator John Cornyn in the Texas GOP runoff thanks to a boost from President Trump.
31: President Trump had criticized Cornyn for not siding with him on some issues like ending the filibuster and the Save America Act. The upcoming matchup, though, between Paxton and Senate Democratic candidate James Tallarico is the one that Dems wanted. Paxton has dealt with personal and political problems, which Democrats hope will give them a boost.
4: Fox's Madeline Rivera Paxton facing James Tallarico in November. President Trump is set to hold a high-stakes cabinet meeting today at the White House as his administration maps out the next steps in their negotiations with Iran.
32: The final details for a possible agreement between the United States and Iran are still being discussed. Regional officials say that implementation of an agreement is even more important than what is written.
4: And that is Fox's Trey Yanks reporting from Tel Aviv. 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
8: Some showers continuing to diminish this morning, but we'll have showers, thunder showers back into the forecast this afternoon. Some patchy fog also to start the day, in between partly sunny and warm and humid 85. Likely showers and thunderstorms around tonight, especially early, dropping to 67 late. Tomorrow, a few more showers around, maybe a thunderstorm with patchy fog again in the morning, 85. From the Weather Channel, I'm Ray Stajic.
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9: -71 degrees on John Davenport, on the way to about 82 degrees today. Chris Fincher in the house this morning, and we're talking a little bit about across the gamut of emergency and severe weather and all sorts of different things this morning. You got a seminar you got coming up this fall that you're starting to plan?
15: Yeah, so I think it's very possible that we could make a tri-state event out of this. Alabama is interested, and I plan to reach out to some folks in Tennessee. It's intended for emergency management professionals and fire and even police. We've got just a varying sort of topics that we want to do, hosted at the forum downtown. And we were talking about how many we want to have to come in, and one person was like, can we get this number? And I said, let's just shoot for the stars. Let's make it big. You know, we got the parking deck over there. We got plenty of room over there for people to park and come in.
9: That's the way I'm trying to plan, Chris. I mean, yeah. Go big or go home.
15: That's right. I don't want to shoot for 80 to 100 people. I think it'd be nice to have the place full, and if we can give credit hours, FEMA will accept any sort of certificate. So we want to talk again about Hurricane Helene, and I think enough time has passed that these people have started to recover, and they can now talk about it and do some after actions. There was one group that we want to have come in is based out of Carroll County. They're volunteers. They went up and helped with some of the response. Some of these are tentative. One is a group from a hospital up in Tennessee that had to evacuate when a river came in and flooded. So that is very real to us. I know we've got the levee here at Floyd, but or Atrium, but that's very much in a floodplain. So I think we would be foolish not to ever prepare and think about that occurrence ever happening, because floods occur on both sides of the levee, very much so, and your pumps can fail. So even if the river never encroaches or breaks that levee, you can still have flooding potential on the other side of
9: it. Yeah.
15: So
9: it's, oh, yeah. I mean, we've been pretty lucky. I mean, the severe, I mean, worry stage is 40 feet. On the Oostenaula levee, and I assume it's the same on the Coosa levee. Mm. But could you imagine getting enough rain, a Helene-like situation where it rises so fast and tops those levees? It's coming at you from two different sides.
15: That's right.
9: Here in Rome.
15: Yeah.
9: Not to mention downtown.
15: And those levees are built in such a way that they're meant to be resistant, but the waters from Helene were so fast, and they were just so with so much force that Erosion is a very powerful thing. It's incredible. My in high school, I did an erosion project, and that was one of our science fair competitions, and I showed the effects of erosion over time, and you can look at it around town and see it. As a matter of fact, what is the town that's on the city now where they're having to move houses because because the beach is encroaching so much on them? Is it North Carolina, one of those cities where they're having, but anyway, every time the sea comes up, they have the houses are in danger.
9: I want to say it was somewhere either close to or near Atlantic Beach.
15: Is it one of the Capes?
9: Could be.
15: Seems like there was something like that. So, but no, there's several things, and it's going to be good. And There's some thought also maybe of talking to the fire department. Do they want to do an after action of the historic courthouse fire? I don't know. I think they're still. I don't know where that stands. So we'll see.
9: You can still smell it. We were
15: over
9: there last Friday for the law enforcement memorial.
15: Yeah.
9: And, you know, what, 2 months later. And, you know, when you first get there on a clear day with a little bit of wind wafting, you can still smell the char.
15: There's an ominous presence to it. Yeah. I've lived here all my life, and it's still something to see when you walk past it or when you're driving by just to see it. People are still posting videos on my walk on the trail, and I see it, and it's just there's just a look to it that's very sad.
9: And it's surreal.
15: Yeah, it really is.
9: Yeah. So county still has not decided, and won't for a while, what they're ultimately going to do with that building. The next phase, if you heard us last Friday with the news roundtable, John Bailey was telling us the next phase will be involved the cleaning out, and then you get to a point where you can say, well, now let's start thinking about what can we do. So that's a ways down the road. The good news is right now insurance is paying for everything.
15: Good.
9: So that's the real good news.
15: You can't get in a hurry with things like that. You have to follow good steps to make sure nobody gets hurt and to make sure that you make it future-proof. I mean, you really have to look towards the future and where's that building going to be decades from now.
9: Yeah, we just yesterday, as a matter of fact, Floyd Against Drugs had its office in that building. And we just yesterday got some pictures from the county folks about because if you look where that office is, the windows are still fine in that little back corner off of on Tribune Street. It looks just fine, but boy, the roof came down, came through, and roof tiles, and I forget which one of the county facilities guys went in there and took pictures for us, but his assessment was that there was nothing that was salvageable. Between the fire and really not a lot of fire damage, but a tremendous, I mean, yeah, I have no idea how much water they poured on that thing, but it was a lot. It was, I mean, it was probably close to 18 hours of steady
15: just
9: water.
15: Just nonstop, yeah. I would suspect the basement was probably full as well.
9: Oh, yeah, I would think so, yeah. So there's a lot of cleaning out to do in that building, and I would think an after action on that would be appropriate by this fall.
15: Yeah, we'll see. Yeah, I think that's a good top.
9: All righty, Chris, we appreciate it. Can you hang around for a little bit?
15: Sure.
9: Yeah, we'll talk a little bit about ham. I understand that you finally passed, huh?
15: Yeah. I'm no expert, but yeah.
9: All right, we'll talk about that after the break. Going to keep Chris around for a few more minutes. And we appreciate that. We're coming up on 8:29 at Rome's News Talk, WRGA.
3: This is a Bloomberg Money Minute. Lululemon and the yoga wear company's billionaire founder have reached an agreement to resolve their long-running dispute. Chip Wilson's relationship with Lululemon had become increasingly contentious as the company's financial results have deteriorated. Lululemon will name two of Wilson's nominees to its board. The settlement stands to remove a significant distraction ahead of the arrival of Nike's Heidi O'Neill as CEO in September. Checking on your money, investors are weighing the prospects of a U.S.-Iran peace deal. Stock futures are in the green, heading for another record high. And mortgage rates have increased to the highest level since August. According to the Mortgage Bankers Association, the rate on a 30-year fixed loan is at 6.65%. Since the start of the Iran war at the end of February, the rate has climbed more than half a percentage point. Inflation fears are pushing 10-year Treasury yields higher, driving mortgage rates right up with them. Courtney Donahoe, Bloomberg Radio.
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3: ABC News, I'm Sherry Preston. Back to work soon for first responders in southern Washington state after the rupture of a chemical tank at a paper plant killed one person and left nine hurt, some seriously. Cowlitz Fire and Rescue Chief Scott Goldstein.
11: Officials can also confirm that there's currently nine employees who remain unaccounted for.
3: Voters in Texas picking Attorney General Ken Paxton as the GOP nominee for Senate and voting down the incumbent, Senator John Cornyn. The senator spoke last night.
12: I've said throughout this race that I trust the voters of Texas, and they've made their decision, and I must respect it.
3: Paxton will face Democrat James Tallarico for Cornyn's Texas seat. Health officials warn the Ebola outbreak in Central Africa is growing beyond what responders can do to contain it. Rescuers in Laos found five of the seven villagers who have been missing for more than a week in a flooded cave. They were trapped when heavy rain cut off the entrance. This is ABC News. NASA has revealed plans for creating a base on the moon so that astronauts can practice ahead of an eventual mission to Mars.
13: This $20 billion moon base project will unfold in three phases. The first, kicking off this year. NASA will use drones and rovers to scout the best sites near the moon's south pole before construction begins in 2029. During that first phase, NASA plans to land on the moon nearly two dozen times. And by 2032, it plans to send the first astronauts to live and work on the lunar surface.
3: ABC's Sophie Flay. The mother of NFL quarterback Will Levis has revealed her son spent an exorbitant amount of money trying to scrub a leaked sex tape from the internet. On the tape, Levis and his then-girlfriend Gia Duddy, hackers apparently breached one of Levis's phones when he was in college. The heat wave continues in Western Europe. France and Spain and the UK have all been breaking records, the heat dome making it 20 degrees hotter than it usually is this time of year. Sherry Preston, ABC News.
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8: Still not out of it, and I think the wet weather and the humidity is going to stick around over the next several days, maybe into the upcoming weekend. A few showers and spots this morning with some areas of fog. Partly sunny otherwise, and then a mix of clouds and sunshine this afternoon with a few showers, thunderstorms, 85. Showers and thunderstorms around tonight, especially early, upper 60s. And tomorrow we'll have some patchy fog in the morning with a few more showers and thunderstorms, high 85. From the Weather Channel, Ray Stager.
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20: The Rome City Commission has approved a rezoning request for a new townhome development in North Rome. Good morning in the News Talk 98.7 News Center. I'm David Crowder. Multiple parcels on North Broad Street and Dwinelle Street are being rezoned from high-density traditional residential to multifamily residential in order to demo the existing homes and build a total of 14 townhomes in two phases.
4: One of the big challenges with this property is the topography. There is about a 40-foot difference in the elevation from the front to the back of the property. One row will be sitting on top of the others since it is built into a hillside. Side that would face Heard Street up the hill and the side that would face down the hill on North Broad. So one of the comments that Planning Commission made is they wanted to maintain some sort of walkable access to the sidewalks down here on North Broad. The applicant has gone back and added those. One of the questions they had was regarding the retaining walls that would be along Broad Street. I see that at one end the wall would reportedly be 4 feet 7 inches, goes up to 10, then up to 11 feet. And then it starts coming back down. To question about the walls in the back, none of them show above 6 feet. And there was another one up here on the other side. The reason for these walls is because if you do this big circular drive that comes all the way around, you're going to need a large flat space.
20: From Floyd County Planning Director Bryce Wood, while gas prices remain steady, they continue to put pressure on travel budgets. On Tuesday, the statewide average for regular gas was $3.99 a gallon, which is still about 50 cents below Georgia's record high we saw in 2022. The statewide average is a penny lower than last week, but still 41 cents higher than last month and $1.07 higher than this time last year. Local averages on Tuesday were $3.88 in Floyd County, $3.84 in Chattooga County, $3.94 in Bartow County, and $3.95 in both Polk and Gordon counties. A Roe man was jailed on Monday and charged with exploitation or intimidation of the disabled. According to an arrest warrant in Floyd County jail records, 41-year-old Kenneth Aaron Hatton grabbed a disabled woman by her hair and threw her to the ground on May 22nd. He then kicked the victim, causing bruises and scrapes to her arm. Hatton is also charged with battery and with being a fugitive from justice. He is wanted by authorities in Kentucky on unspecified charges. A Silver Creek man was arrested on Monday at his Wax Road residence on charges of possession of cocaine and unlawful conduct during a 911 call. According to Floyd County jail records, 46-year-old Kevin Ward Clark Sr. called 911 several times for no reason. He was then found with suspected cocaine. Clark is also being held on a probation violation. More news and video online at WRGANews.com. 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
19: This is First News with Doug Walker.
9: Chris Fincher has agreed to hang around with us at least through the next break this morning. Chris, you were looking during the time out there at an app. Is that a publicly available app that
15: it is.
9: Where people post their weather totals?
15: It is. Totals? And anybody with a weather station can go in and sign up to be a volunteer. This is a this is one of those acronyms that they've had to work very hard to get it going. But it's the website is called CoCoRAHS. CoCoRAHS, but it's a collaborative of people in the community, and as I understand it, I haven't spoken with his family, but the family of Admiral Towers is very much into weather. Have you told me that, or maybe it was Tim?
9: Well, the Maddox family.
15: Okay.
9: The Maddox family was really, really big into it, for sure.
15: I believe it was the Towers family that has got records that date back to the 50s as far as weather goes. Uh-huh. So I haven't confirmed that, but I would very much like to talk to them. If anybody out there knows them or can help me confirm that, I'd be interested to see their records. And just, you know, just out of as a fan of weather, I just like to say that. But yeah, this website can be found online. It's publicly available, and you can change your timing parameters. In this example, I made the time to be 7 days, and we can go back and track how much rain has fallen. Around Stonebridge, we've got 6 inches of rain that's fallen up towards Rosedale there at 156 in the county line. Somebody there has collected almost 7 inches of rain. Down towards Paulding County, we've got 8 inches of rain. So it's neat to see just the varying amounts of rainfall that fall in different areas. And then
9: you could, on your own probably, plot that
15: sure.
9: on the map, and you can see the training pattern
15: that's right.
9: that takes place. And It is pretty. I mean, like Sunday's rain. Sunday's rain, I think the worst of it was maybe 20 miles east of us. You could hear it. You could hear the storm, but we didn't get the rain. And you could see the clouds to the east, and it was about 20 miles.
15: From my home in Cave Spring, I can look out my window, and I can see the clouds that are over towards Adairsville. And some of those towering clouds, they are just the most scary-looking beast ever. And I'll look on the radar, and I can see them developing, and it's a pretty strong storm system, but they just never come to Rome. And I'm thinking to myself, wow, that is just incredible how you can see that sort of thing from so far away. And now you've got passengers in planes, you've got pilots that are starting to capture video of storms and cloud lightning that goes vertical. It doesn't reach the ground. So lots of different weather phenomenon. It's a whole world that's opened up to me that I can appreciate the grandeur of it. It's deadly for one thing, but it teaches you to respect weather and what nature is capable of.
9: And you passed.

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1: I did, and I realized that ham radio is like a museum, and my level of knowledge, I haven't paid it past the gift shop yet, so there's so much out there that I don't know about, but it's really

0: like Bluetooth, different things like that. It's all based on radio waves. Everything that we've got that is new, that we consider to be new technology, has been around for so long.
1: Yeah, that Marconi guy was pretty sharp.
0: Really is. And so, I think, what was it, Nikola Tesla that talked about, if you can understand radio waves and how energy moves, then you can rule sharp. The world. Yeah. That's very true. But yeah, radio waves are all around you. And I didn't take part, but I listened to one of my first weather nets this week where.
1: And these are ham operators.
0: That's right. They're ham operators. They check in. It's at a certain time. And they how are you doing? What's going on in your area? What's the weather that you're seeing? How much rainfall has there been? Is there any damage? That sort of thing. Just checking in. And it's also an opportunity to learn more about what's going on. Some of the people who took the test are in their 60s and 70s, and they've been doing radio since they were teenagers. So just the level of knowledge that's out there.
1: Radio geeks.
0: I mean that respectfully. These are smart guys, and they have built our communication trailer that we have. We've got a 20-foot trailer. So I have to applaud them for helping us with that, spending their volunteer time to come in and really help us build something special. So I look forward to learning more about it and getting on the air. I paid my fine.
1: Do you have your equipment yet? Do you have a tower yet?
0: I don't have a tower, no. That may be a little long down the line. I do have a portable, and my truck is equipped with some amateur stations, so I've been able to listen there as well. So. Yeah, I paid some of my fees yesterday, and I'm hopefully getting my call sign today. I hope so. We'll see. Yeah, I'll be on the air. You can
1: okay. You'll be on the air one way or the other.
0: That's right.
1: Well, that's the ham operators have provided tremendous help in natural disasters throughout the years. I know they did during Helene.
0: Yeah, that's right. They when all the cell phone towers went down and 911 wasn't able to get out, you had ham operators who were running logistics and getting resources and passing messages. There's so much of getting this license that is talking about passing messages third party, and that is special when you're overseas, when you're a soldier over there. I mean, the Red Cross has played that part for so many years, but even during disasters, to know that your family is okay somewhere and to be able to have a radio operator passing that message for you and getting that message back means so much to people. So kudos to all those guys and gals who've had their license for a long time.
1: All righty. Well, Chris, we appreciate you as always. Look forward to Wednesdays and who knows what we'll talk about next week.
0: Thanks.
1: All righty.
2: 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Here's Chris Whitting.
3: Two friends named Cy and Jim were skilled at turning plain old wood into useful products. So, they started a company in a New England town, building toy drums from wood. Kids love those toy drums, though sometimes their parents were less enthusiastic. One day, Cy and Jim happened to notice another very common use for wood. After a meal, some people would cut a long splinter of wood from a branch and use it to clean their teeth. Instantly, the two men had an idea, and soon unveiled a clever creation, a machine that took a block of wood and turned it into thousands of perfectly made toothpicks. Overnight, everyone was suddenly using toothpicks, leaving inventors Silas Noble and Jim Cooley to pick up the profits. With the Success Journal, I'm Chris Whitting.
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7: 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I'm John Thayer. Michael Harris had a home run and four hits, and the Atlanta Braves beat the Red Sox at Fenway Park 7-6. Spencer Strider earned the win for Atlanta. He is now 3-0 on the season. The Braves are 37-18. Braves and Red Sox back at Fenway Park tonight. Bryce Elder starts for Atlanta. He's 4-2 with a sub-2 ERA. Georgia Tech will play in NCAA regionals this weekend as they host the regional. They'll take on Illinois-Chicago Friday afternoon. The other matchup is Oklahoma against the Citadel. Georgia Bulldogs will play host to the Athens regional. Georgia takes on Long Island on Friday, while Liberty and Boston College will also play in the regional. 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
9: Some showers continuing to diminish this morning, but we'll have showers, thunder showers back into the forecast this afternoon. Some patchy fog also to start the day, in between partly sunny and warm and humid 85. Likely showers and thunderstorms around tonight, especially early, dropping to 67 late. Tomorrow, a few more showers around, maybe a thunderstorm with patchy fog again in the morning, 85. From the Weather Channel, I'm Ray Stajic.
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11: Fox News. I'm Gianna Gelosi. Ken Paxton easily defeating incumbent Senator John Cornyn in the Texas GOP runoff thanks to a boost from President Trump.
12: President Trump had criticized Cornyn for not siding with him on some issues like ending the filibuster and the Save America Act. The upcoming matchup, though, between Paxton and Senate Democratic candidate James Tallarico is the one that Dems wanted. Paxton has dealt with personal and political problems, which Democrats hope will give them a boost.
11: Fox's Madeline Rivera Paxton facing James Tallarico in November. President Trump is set to hold a high-stakes cabinet meeting today at the White House as his administration maps out the next steps in their negotiations with Iran.
13: The final details for a possible agreement between the United States and Iran are still being discussed. Regional officials say that implementation of an agreement is even more important than what is written.
11: And that is Fox's Trey Yanks reporting from Tel Aviv. 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
14: On John Davenport Drive, and still 71 degrees. We've clouded back up again here on John Davenport Drive. On the calendar today, the city's finance committee will be meeting at 10:30 this morning. That will take place in the Sam King Room at City Hall, 601 Broad Street. That meeting is open to the public. The Tourism Board of Directors will meet at 11:45 this morning. That will take place up in the Civic Center on Jackson Hill, just beyond the caboose, across Turner McCall Boulevard from Aldi, Applebee's, and Steak and Shake. 11:45 for the Tourism Board. The Community Development Committee will meet at 2 o'clock today, and that will be, again, in the Sam King Room on the first floor of City Hall. Tomorrow, the Floyd County Administrative Services Committee meets at 10 o'clock in the Yellow Brick Courthouse, corner of 4th Avenue and East 1st Street. The city's international committee will meet at 1:30 tomorrow in the Sam King Room at City Hall. And then they will meet again for a Zoom meeting tomorrow night at Sam King at 7 o'clock. They're going to be Zooming with officials in Japan, our sister city in Kumamoto, which is the larger city that sort of absorbed our original sister city, Wakeytown. The folks in Kumamoto are planning a trip to Rome right now. That is planned for July 1st through the 3rd. There is the possibility that that could be changed, however. A whole lot of our officials are going to be out of town and away. And the Japanese are just absolutely huge on protocol. And if the mayor of Kumamoto, 700,000 plus, is coming here, he's going to want to meet with some pretty significant people, particularly if there's any potential to talk business during this visit. And what's been different about the trip that Jamie Doss, Craig McDaniel, and Jim Bojo, along with the assistant city manager Meredith Ulmer, they went to Japan last year, and then the Japanese are coming here this year. What's different is that these are all adults. These are all government officials that are making the exchange after close to 30 years of student groups making that exchange over all the years. So they want to get it right and do it well. And so there will be a Zoom tomorrow evening at 7 o'clock. Rome Rotary meets at noon tomorrow. Joe Cook, former director of the Coosa River Basin Initiative, guide of Buku's Day River Guidebooks, will be talking about Rome's growth around the rivers and the river's importance to not only Rome's growth, but other communities' growth along the rivers in North Georgia. That will be at noon at the Coosa Country Club. If you know our Rotarian, see if you can't wrangle an invite to that. And then Friday is kind of quiet. The Exchange Club normally meets on Friday, but because of the spring fair, they will not be meeting tomorrow. And golly, bum, the fair is just really, it was a great idea, and hopefully they'll do it again. But boy, the weather just really has not cooperated at all with that this year, this time around. So, you know, hopefully, you know, this week we can get some activity in the evenings, some better activity, because they got some fantastic new rides as part of the Wade Shows group that they're, I guess you could say they're debuting some of these rides. One of them's a Cyclone roller coaster, which is unlike any roller coaster that they've ever brought to Rome. You just ride by the fairgrounds and see. It's, you know, ride by when it's not pouring down rain. And just, you know, get an idea for all the neat stuff they've got up there. And that will continue through the 31st, through Sunday. So hopefully that'll all do a little bit better. This coming Sunday, Habitat for Humanity will be breaking ground for another Habitat home build, 507 Brown Street, and the ribbon cutting slash groundbreaking will occur at 3 o'clock Sunday. So hopefully the weather will hold for that as well.
15: Your morning cup of Sean. This is the Sean Hannity Morning Minute.
16: I think that AOC, if she gets in this race, she will be the immediate front runner. Now, she hasn't fully decided, according to Axios. She's launched a national tour in recent weeks without calling it one. If she jumps in, tell me what that does to Kamala Harris and Gavin Newsom and J.B. Pritzker and everybody else whose name is mentioned. Now, they're all basically one and the same, but in a Democratic primary, the most radical is probably going to win. There's never been a moment in time that I can think of in my lifetime where a party has been this extreme, this radicalized, this unpopular as the Democratic Party. And I stand by my belief.
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16: 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That means this year we have all watched gold climb higher and higher over the last few years. 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
17: Texas is going to get a new senator. I'm Dave Anthony, Fox News, and it might be Ken Paxton. The Trump-backed Republican who primaried out John Cornyn.
18: The future of Texas and the future of America is on the line.
17: Paxton beat Senator Cornyn in a GOP runoff by almost 28 points a week after getting the president's endorsement. A Trump Truth Social post congratulating Paxton calls the Democrat in the race, James Tallarico, weak on crime and a strong advocate of open borders. Tallarico posted on X that Paxton is
19: the most corrupt politician in America.
17: An anti-Trump Democratic congressman, Al Green, lost his primary runoff in Texas to fellow Democratic congressman Christian Menefee in a redrawn House district. district. In another Democratic congressional runoff, Johnny Garcia easily defeated Maureen Galindo, who had caused controversy, calling for imprisoning American Zionists who back Israel in an ICE detention facility. Now, there's anti-ICE protesting outside a detention facility in Newark, New Jersey, where some immigrants are refusing to eat. Border's our Tom Holman tells Fox.
20: Hunger strikes do not work. So they can you know, put themselves in a position where they're, you know, not eating, but it's not going to cause them to be released.
21: Protesters have been outside the facility for days in response to a hunger strike they say was organized by detainees over conditions like poor quality food and subpar medical care. Democratic New Jersey officials, including the governor, Senator Andy Kim, and Congressman Rob Menendez, are demanding that the facility be closed. On Monday, masked ICE agents fired pepper balls and chemical irritants at the protesters, which Kim said he inhaled while trying to strike an agreement between the two sides.
17: Fox's Tanya J. Powers. In 2 hours, President Trump will have a cabinet meeting.
22: Today's cabinet meeting comes as a tentative peace deal is negotiated to end the war with Iran. The president has warned attacks on Iran could resume if an agreement ending Iran's nuclear program is not reached.
17: Fox's Jared Halpern at the White House. And Israel's gone on the attack in Gaza again, killing the new leader of Hamas's armed wing. 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
17: Daybreak in Washington state will have crews resuming a search for 9 workers still missing after a giant chemical storage tank imploded at a paper mill in Longview. Another worker was killed, 9 other people injured. The all clear has been given, meanwhile, in California, in the fear about another chemical tank.
35: Some of the 50,000 evacuees were allowed home Monday night. Now it's everyone.
36: I'm not going to put anybody anywhere that I wouldn't put my family in there. It matters to me. You matter to me.
35: Orange County Fire Authority Division Chief Craig Covey. Evacuations were ordered last Thursday when a toxic chemical tank at GKN Aerospace overheated and could have exploded. Fire crews kept it hosed down. A crack helped relieve some of the pressure, and the crisis is over. Jesus Gianna Lopez, one of the evacuees.
37: In my home, you know, we lived like 7 people. And just to be out of there with nothing, you know, you kind of struggle, you know, how to get by the day.
38: GKN must be held accountable for their role in this incident.
35: Garden Grove Mayor Stephanie Klopfenstein says there will be local, state, and federal investigations. Chris Foster, Fox News.
17: On Wall Street, stock futures are rising before the opening bell. They're celebrating in Vegas. The Golden Knights will play for hockey's Stanley Cup.
39: Now Kolesar to Dell, back to the point.
17: That ended up the game winner on ESPN, and Vegas' 2-1 win over Colorado to complete a sweep and win the NHL Western Conference title. In the NBA,
40: the reigning champion Oklahoma City Thunder got within 1 win of returning to the finals. OKC scored a 127-114 win over the Spurs in Game 5 last night to go up 3-2. Shea Gilgeous-Alexander scored 32 points. The Thunder will try to win the series tomorrow in San Antonio.
17: Fox's Jared Max. In baseball, the Chicago Cubs had the best record in the majors earlier this month. Now they've lost 10 straight games after being blown out by Pittsburgh 12-1. The Cubs are just the second team in history, joining the 2017 Dodgers, with 2 10-game win streaks and a 10-game losing streak in the same year. I'm Dave Anthony. This is Fox News.
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41: 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Influencers from Qatar can't vote. Phones on racks in India can't vote. That's why they have this outsized appearance of influence. But it is so manufactured and it is so heavily astroturfed. It doesn't move the needle.
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0: And really shake it. Showers, thunderstorms continuing to be scattered around the next several days. 85 today and tomorrow. And each afternoon, some of the storms may contain some downpours and spots. So again, watch out for some localized flooding. At night, we'll drop to the upper 60s with most of the showers and thunderstorms tapering off before midnight. And even by Friday, we got showers and thunderstorms with a high of 82. From the Weather Channel, I'm Ray Stager.
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2: 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Brian Kilmeade Show coming your way. 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The president with a major meeting in the Oval Office. We'll cover that. And a lot of big decisions need to be made. So let's get to the big three.
3: Number three.
4: And this is an announcement that does three key things. It builds 200,000 new affordable homes, preserves 200,000 affordable homes alongside it. And then additionally, it invests in tenants across the city.
2: Don't be surprised when you elect a socialist, when he puts socialist policies in place. Cities in crisis. As Mamdani unveils the failed plan on housing. Because we look at the past. Spencer Pratt tries to save Los Angeles and Seattle residents try to save their own lives. We'll discuss.
3: Number two.
5: The Iranians are being defiant right now. They're laying mines with speedboats in the Strait of Hormuz while the Iranians are claiming to negotiate with the Americans in good faith. So I'm not very optimistic.
2: Either my major meeting in the Oval Office as all players assemble to examine all options with Iran. I think it's back to the battle. We'll see.
3: Number one.
5: Donald Trump is in charge of this party. There is no question about it. He is 9 for 9 in Senate endorsements. He is across the board in the House. He's running away with it. The question is, does it carry as much weight in the midterms as it does in the primaries?
2: Well, we'll see, because these are red seats. Texas front and center as the Dems avoid an anti-Semitic disaster and oust the insane Al Green. Republicans pick Paxson to run versus Tallarico and will cost them about $100 million to save the seat that John Cornyn's had for years. I think John Cornyn was a much better choice. And the way he lost was about 30 points. And I think it would have been 5 points either way without without President Trump weighing in, who said some really nice things about John Cornyn, unlike when he ousted Bill Cassidy. Here's John Cornyn showing nothing but class yesterday. Cut two.
6: There's a simple rule in elections. You've heard me say it before. And that is the candidate who gets the most votes wins. The party in the majority gets to govern. And my hope is to keep my party in power for generations. I am an optimist by nature, which is just another way of saying I am a Texan.
2: Well, the one thing is, President likes Paxson better, I guess, with Cornyn. He didn't endorse him quick enough. I don't know what it is, but Cornyn's extremely popular in the Senate. Bill Cassidy, extremely popular in the Senate. Tom Tillis, extremely popular in the Senate. So the Republicans, all three Republicans, and their dead senators walking. So you got them and dicey votes with Murkowski and Collins. So the president's going to have a really tough time getting things through the Senate. For example, unless you have the ideal nominee, you would never get a Pete Hegseth or a Kash Patel. As much as I like both of them, they would never get through the Senate right now. And the president's got a labor secretary position to fill and a DNI position to fill. And until those elections are over, the president made things difficult on himself by showing his power. But he wants the right people in there, and he's got just as much power as he's ever had. However, the Wall Street Journal believes they'll have to spend $100 million to keep that Senate seat against Tallarico, even though he's a whack job and he's an extreme lefty pretending to be somebody else that mainstream publications are hailing again, just like they did Beto O'Rourke. But the attack plan is clear for Ken Paxson and everybody else. Use Tallarico's words and beliefs against him. Cut four.
7: My opponent is the most extreme radical the Democrats have ever nominated. He's even running a vegan campaign, whatever that is. He goes by a few names that you may all have heard of. Some people know him as Tofu Tallarico. Some people call him Six-Gender Jimmy. I've even heard some people call him James Tallarico. And others refer to him simply as Low T Tallarico. But no matter what you call him, let me tell you this. James Tallarico is a threat to everything we hold dear in this state and in this country. He's a threat to our security and our safety.
2: Yeah. And listen, he'd be terrible. He belongs to Massachusetts where he'd probably win, you know, like Elizabeth Warren. But he's not a moderate. And don't let anyone pretend that he is a moderate. He'll try to change his stance and say he eats meat or say that God's a man. But remember when he said this, cut eight.
9: God is non-binary. In Genesis 1:26, God speaks of God's self in the plural, saying, let us make human beings in our image to be like us.
2: Good luck with that. That'll go far. So we'll see. They did dodge a bullet to the Democrats by not nominating this Maureen Galindo, who made some horrible comments about Zionists should be put in jail. Essentially, it upset. I got to give credit to a couple of Democrats for standing up to crazy candidates like Galindo. Like, for example, when it looked like Galindo was winning before she made her comments and it became public, Congressman Jared Moskowitz said this, cut 13.
10: This is not just an anti-Semitic comment. This is literally wanting to do what the Nazis did in Germany. Let's start rounding up Jews and put them in camps. She doesn't belong in the Democratic Party. She doesn't belong in politics. This sort of stuff does not belong in America. And I want to be abundantly clear. Should she wind up here, okay, as soon as she is sworn in, I will vote. I will force a vote to expel her. And I will force a vote to expel her every single solitary day until we achieve that objective. She is not going to be a member of the House if she gets here for long.
2: But here's the problem. Moskowitz and Gottheimer are unique. They're standing up. They're pro-Israel. I'm not sure they agree with Bibi Netanyahu, but they're pro-Israel. That's not a problem. You like a prime minister, you don't like a prime minister. That's not a problem. Never has been. You like Ariel Sharon, you didn't like him. It's not a problem. You know, you wish, that Naftali Bennett was still there. That's fine. Whatever you think. But you got to be pro-Israel. Just don't lose an ally because you think it's not politically advantageous. Dan Goldman is not against Israel. I wouldn't even say he's very pro-Israel, but he's a congressman from New York, hates Trump, as vicious against Trump as any Adam Schiff comment is, and he's losing by 30 points to a socialist in New York who is, I think, Jewish and has abandoned Israel. That's what the party is. I think it's extremely scary. They're boycotting Israeli food stores in New York City. They're going after Muslims that aren't anti-Israel in New York City, which sadly is the capital, is the unofficial capital of the country, finest city in the land, most diverse, most successful businesses are Israeli owned, the majority. And I think they're going to end up pulling out if this continues. But that's the scary part about where the party's going. But the good thing is, I think for the country, that Galindo did not win. Al Green is out. That's the guy who shook his cane at President Trump. He lost his primary. He got trounced. He's an embarrassment to Texas. Texas is too good for that. When we come back, by the way, yesterday I covered the announcement of the 26-man roster for the U.S. men's national soccer team. So I'm going to have a couple of interviews there. So I'm not going to be too long here. But I do want to go to Iran where the presidents have a meeting that was supposed to be at Camp David. Now it'll be a cabinet meeting. I don't think he's going to open up to the press. I hope he doesn't. I hope he just gets to work because he's got a lot of major decisions to make. He wants to open up the strait. No tolls. He wants the 1,000 pounds of uranium, no funding of proxies, and no enrichment. What do they want in return? They want freeing up of some funds. They still want to control the strait along with Oman. And they want to enrich to 3% the way they had it in the past. And I'm not too sure that they even want a limit on their ballistic missile capacity. So unless they give the president what he wants, he's not going to cut a deal. He just won't do it. And every day they do suffer economically, but so does a lot of the world and a lot of our allies. I want the president to go back and fight it out. I think we got the military to do it. We got rearmament to get through it. And they got to be cut down to size. Cut 17 is General Jack Keane. Cut 17.
11: Phase one, we're trying to get an agreement, a memorandum of understanding on what the framework will be for the next 60 days of negotiations. So the words here will matter. Straits of Hormuz, number one. We know it's likely going to be open, and the leverage for that is our own economic naval blockade. They open the straits, we remove the blockade.
2: Yeah. As soon as they do that, they will do it. Then we'll see, I think, 100 ships a day go through there. Let's see. All right, when we come back, my interviews with some of the newest members of the World Cup team as they start full practicing today, two friendlies, and then it's June 12th, game one. Don't move.
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0: Fox News, I'm CJ Papa. President Trump will hold a cabinet meeting this morning at the White House instead of Camp David due to bad weather.
14: The stakes are pretty high. Iran accused the U.S. of a grave violation of the ceasefire after CENTCOM carried out what it described as defensive strikes on missile launch sites and Iranian boats trying to lay mines. They vowed to respond as well. This happened just days after the president announced a deal to end the war was largely negotiated.
0: Fox's Jackie Harrod at the White House. President Trump now 9 for 9 in his endorsements of candidates to run for Senate. That from Fox News tracking. Texas Attorney General Ken Paxton beats incumbent Senator John Cornyn in the Republican Senate runoff.
16: He's worked diligently for years to help Texas. And for that spirit of service to the Lone Star State and our nation, I'm very grateful.
0: That's A.G. Paxton. He faces progressive Democrat candidate James Tallarico in November. 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
24: If you're interested in it, Brian's talking about it. 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
2: Hey, we are back. Yesterday, I had a chance to be at the unveiling of the 26-man roster for the U.S. men's national team, and it was just a perfect setting on the rooftop in the South Street Seaport in New York City, overlooking the in the backdrop was the Brooklyn Bridge, iconic, obviously, big stage set up. Weather couldn't have been better, about 75 degrees and sunny. I was out of New York. I was in Florida, but evidently you guys in the Northeast, nothing but rain for four straight days. That was fortuitous, and then they had a press conference, had a chance to do one-on-ones after. So I had a chance to talk to Sebastian Burholter. Remember, his dad was the coach of the team in the last World Cup. Then also Christian Pulisic, he is the captain, and Tim Ream, the 38-year-old center back. And I want you to hear my interview with one of the surprising picks. Not that he didn't deserve it. Not many people were expecting it. Sebastian Burholter, cut 49.
25: Sebastian, what was it like when you heard earlier, then today, that you made the roster?
26: Today was a really surreal moment, you know, just being up there with all the guys and seeing all the fans in the stands. That's something that I think was one of the best days of my life, you know, like really having that moment where like, wow, like I'm on the team. And yeah, it's something that I'll think about the rest of my life.
25: 4 years ago, where were you? Well, your dad was coaching.
26: Yeah.
25: Where was his son?
26: In the stands, you know, being the biggest fan that I possibly could be. And that's, I was wishing I was out there, but the first and foremost is that I could just support and be there for the guys and just cheer as loud as I can. And, you know, I think that gave me that much desire to go out there and in 4 years' time to go and hopefully be on the team.
25: And where do you see yourself? Interior midfield?
26: Yeah, somewhere in the midfield, but honestly, anywhere. I think he's put me out wide before, and wherever, you know, on the field is amazing.
25: Right, and what did your dad say about all this? He must have been more nervous leading up to this.
26: My mom was more of a wreck, yeah. My dad was just super proud, and, you know, he just said, I love you, man. I'm so proud of you and everything you've accomplished. And my mom was a wreck crying with my sister, so, yeah, it was nice, though.
25: And when did you realize you could play at this level? I mean, you're playing in the MLS now, and you're very young. When did you realize I can rise to this level?
26: I think I always had the belief, but I wasn't sure. You know, I always believed in myself I could, but until I, you know, I've got here and then kind of, you know, I haven't been on the team even a year yet, you know, so it's still trying to find myself and what I'm good at. But yeah, I always had the belief, and then being with this group, you know, having Mauricio's trust and him, you know, instilling that in me kind of led me to, you know, realizing I can do this.
25: So the red, white, and blue, it's probably all over your house. Yeah. What does it mean to play for your country?
26: Yeah, I know. It's, I think my family bleeds it, you know. It's something that it's been instilled in us since day one, and there's no greater feeling than playing for your country, and I mean that honestly. Like, it's the best thing that, you know, I'll ever do, and professionally, so it's something that I'm so excited.
25: So it's one thing about, it's not necessarily the best players, it's how they play together. That's what coach is saying. What do you think is about, what has he told you about your game? that he wants you to work on, and what do you think got you on the team?
26: Yeah, for me, I think it's just being myself. You know, I think he's seen that I'm my best version when I'm myself, and when I'm scrapping, I'm working hard, and I mean, I'm using my quality on set pieces and my crosses and passes through line, stuff like that, to just to be who I am, you know, and bring that competitive fighting spirit.
25: Right. So you got Paraguay game one. Mm-hmm. You seen any of them on video? Were you there for the last game last year?
26: Yeah, I know. I played in that game last year, and honestly, one of my best friends and my center mid partner in Vancouver is a center mid for Paraguay. So know a lot about him, and are going to try to get the best of him for sure.
25: Right. And then you have game two would be Australia.
26: Yeah.
25: What could you tell us about that?
26: They're also a good team. You know, they gave us a tough game. I heard they're really physical, so that's going to be another fun game.
25: Right. And playing out on the West Coast, you're used to that?
26: Yeah. I live in Vancouver and play all my games out there, so yeah, no problem.
25: All right. And lastly, when the national anthem plays and you're out there, what's going to be going through your mind?
26: I can't believe I'm here. Honestly, like, I hopefully I don't cry because it's so close to the game, but I can see myself shedding a couple of tears 100%.
2: So he's into it. Obviously, he's very much into it. And I think he's 22 years old. I think you guys are going to get to know him. He'll be could be on the team for the next 15 years. So I think someone's going to emerge off the bench. I think all 26 are capable of starting. But the crazy thing is, not crazy, but the thing that's noteworthy is 10 defenders, three forwards. And they seem a little bit light at midfield, but they got three great goalies. So I think that could make up for a lot. Just like in hockey, just like in lacrosse, if you have a hot goalie, it all changes because they make a good team great and they make a great team unbeatable. And this is a good team that needs a goalie to be great. But traditionally, Americans have always had great goalies. I think it's just because of the type of sports we play. If you look at Tony Meola, if you look at Brad Friedel, if you look at Casey Keller, you look at Tim Howard, these are the best. These are some of the best in the world when they were at the top of their game. So it would not surprise me to see a goalie get really hot. So that was what was happened yesterday. I'll bring back some more of those, some more throughout the Wednesday edition of the show. But the other thing I want to talk about, what's happening in the game's going to be played in Los Angeles. And people are going to be talking about the homelessness situation. They're going to be talking about the high taxes. They're going to talk about the way Pacific Palisades has not been rebuilt. But most of all, they'll be talking, I think, about Spencer Pratt. He has gotten everybody's attention because not only is he different, he is gaining on an incompetent Karen Bass, who's actually thinks she's doing a good job and thought she was just going to float to this. She's not. And Spencer Pratt is all over better ads, better answers on homelessness, talking about the waste that she has pointed out. And also yesterday, she was campaigning way too close to a polling location. And he slammed her with a lawsuit. And said he's going to sue him. And now she's got to go answer and he's got to get her attorneys together in order to answer this lawsuit. I mean, the guy is for real. I'm telling you, it will be one of the hottest stories in America. If it was a Democrat running in a Republican area, like Tallarico, it would be on the cover of every newspaper. But he's not. But people are noticing that he's got a real shot, including Harvey Levin. Listen to what Harvey Levin said on the Two Angry Men podcast, Cut 38.
3: When Spencer and Karen Bass face off in the general election, do you think that she is going to debate him? Because I think if she does, he will kick her ass. She is not good at this because it's really hard to say, who are you going to believe, me or your lying eyes?
2: Because Harvey Levin knows, even though he's surrounded by liberal organizations and radicals like Robert De Niro, who lives in New York, but, you know, the Hollywood crowd, where there is no Hollywood anymore. There literally is no, there is almost no Hollywood. There's no TV industry there. There's no movie industry there. The lots are basically empty. They've made it cost prohibitive to do anything in California, where Hollywood is. And Hollywood is, and most of Hollywood Boulevard is too seedy to bring tourists to. It's crazy. You almost don't want to, you almost don't want to star in Hollywood Boulevard because it gets destroyed and it's almost insulting. So there is there's such an opportunity for a normal person to become mayor and begin to fix things. I mean, they should have hired Rick Caruso years ago. Now they got a shot with Spencer Pratt. And he's going to sound, and from what I can tell, he's going to surround himself with good, competent people. Majority Whip Tom Emery.
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4: ABC News, I'm Sherry Preston. The Texas Senate race is set, and it will not include the incumbent, Senator John Cornyn, beaten in the GOP primary by Attorney General Ken Paxton. After Paxton picked up the endorsement of President Trump, on the other side, Democrat James Tallarico. Search teams looking for nine people unaccounted for after the rupture of a tank holding toxic chemicals at a paper plant in Washington State. ABC's Lindsay Tuckman.
5: The one person confirmed dead was identified by his family as Gilbert Bernal, a grandfather whose son also worked at the mill. Efforts to find other victims have been called off because the chemicals remaining in the tank make it too volatile. The cause of the rupture, unclear. But the Associated Press reports the company, Nippon Dynawave, has been fined recently for health and safety violations.
4: President Trump gathers his cabinet today as talks continue toward a possible deal with Iran. This is ABC News. In New Jersey, tensions remain high outside Delaney Hall, a federal immigration facility in Newark, where Senator Andy Kim was pepper sprayed by ICE agents on Tuesday. ABC's Phil Tate is there this morning.
6: About a dozen federal agents just outside of the detention center. There's a fleet of vehicles and a few protesters who are in the street. Just moments ago, a vehicle tried to make their way inside. Some folks even sitting on the sidewalk. They were trying to block that vehicle from getting inside. But this all follows what happened here just last night. Protesters clashed with federal immigration officers yet again, ending with three arrests.
4: Protesters say the conditions inside that facility, which is privately run, are abhorrent, including the distribution of rotten food to detainees. New York Knicks fans won't be getting into the Garden cheap to see their team play in its first NBA Finals this century. So far, the least expensive tickets we could find online came in at around $2,000. I'm Sherry Preston, ABC News.
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15: This is a Bloomberg Money Minute. Some positivity on Wall Street this morning. Strategists at Goldman Sachs see a 17% return on the S&P 500 this year, thanks to earnings growth and the AI boom. Get ready, though, for even higher food prices, bad weather, tariffs, and a dwindling cattle herd, pushing up grocery prices at an above-average pace. And the Iran war and a potential El Nino weather pattern are going to add to the pressures all the way into next year. Gen Z spending more in the gym than on going out, with gym-related spending among Gen Zers and millennials rising as alcohol consumption continues to decline, according to Bank of America, and gyms replace bars as social hubs. Are you spending more on travel these days in spite of rising costs for everything else, too? 66% of Americans, according to Bloomberg Intelligence, expect to spend more on vacation this year than they did a year ago. 43% tapping into savings to fund trips, 53% paying with credit cards. Denise Pellegrini, Bloomberg Radio.
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0: Some showers continuing to diminish this morning, but we'll have showers, thunder showers back into the forecast this afternoon. Some patchy fog also to start the day, in between partly sunny and warm and humid 85. Likely showers and thunderstorms around tonight, especially early, dropping to 67 late. Tomorrow, a few more showers around, maybe a thunderstorm with patchy fog again in the morning, 85. From the Weather Channel, I'm Ray Stajic.
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2: Hey, we are back, and with me in studio is Majority Whip Congressman Tom Emmer out of Minnesota. Great to see you, Congressman. I see you got a bad ankle, a bad Achilles, but you're playing hurt.
1: Hey, we'll be fine. I am a one-legged man in a kicking contest right now, but we're winning.
2: Right, yeah, absolutely. So, for example, I think the thing that comes to mind now is what a great job the vice president's doing, cracking down on fraud. I think 16 have been arrested in Minnesota.
1: Yeah, already. That was just last week.
2: Yeah.
1: There were 15, and this one is separate from the Feeding Our Future scandal, which is $250 million, largest pandemic fraud case in the country. This is now healthcare fraud, Brian.
2: Right.
1: It's $90 million in healthcare fraud. They defrauded, took money away from the disabled, from elderly, I mean children, and it's pathetic. Yeah, I congratulations to the vice president. He's doing an amazing job, and really got to commend President Trump for unleashing the task force, a strike task force on Minnesota.
2: See, the other thing that's interesting is they're getting the money back. In his press conference yesterday, he said, I'm bringing this money back and putting it back into the Treasury. And the thing is, it was stuck out with me. Is when Stephen Miller said, you know, when these programs were put out there for people, whether it's food stamps or Medicaid, Medicare, it was kind of a mutual trust thing. You say you need the money, we'll give it to you. But the follow-up, there was no follow-up because that bond was broken. In fact, people took advantage of it, especially during the pandemic.
1: Well, they've been taking advantage of it forever, and we've known that there are these state-run scams, right? They charge the federal government back for more than they actually incur, so they get more federal funds on some of these programs. But this is a lot more egregious than just playing on the edges, Brian. These people were making millions, and in some cases, billions off of the American taxpayer, and that is just wrong, and it's time that it ended. And thank God for President Trump.
2: Did you hear about this when Walz was being vetted as vice president?
1: Not from them, but I'll tell you what. We've been writing letters and trying to sound the alarm on this since at least 2017. In fact, when Donald Trump tweeted out that Friday night, Somali fraudsters, and he got attacked for the, it's racist, it's whatever. Guess what? I thanked him because what he did was he finally got the press interested in this, which is a national story now. Without him doing that, we probably would still be fighting this uphill. And now people are starting to see just how serious it is.
2: So here's what the vice president said yesterday, cut 56.
10: We referred over $22 billion in fraudulent small business loans back to the Treasury for collection. We deferred more than $1.3 billion in fraudulent Medicaid reimbursements that were coming from various states, particularly California. We put a six-month hold on enrollments for new hospice and home health care providers because so many of the newer hospice providers were not actually providing hospice services, but were just focused on fraud. So we're going to cut that out for a little bit and try to get to a place where we can actually certify that the people providing hospice services are actually providing those very necessary and important services.
2: Yeah, I mean, because they can't verify it. I mean, can you imagine this? Taking child programs, autism in your state, and autistic specifically, I'm sure it's other places, and then hospice care. So the last lap of life, you have a bunch of empty hulks of buildings with no one's there, and there was a hospice on every block, on basically every corner.
1: Well, I think you're still just scratching the tip of the iceberg. He's talking about billions across the country. You talked about my state. There was autism center fraud. There's daycare fraud. I mean, literally, where one Somali fraudster would allege that they have your kids in their daycare. Your kids aren't in their daycare, and they collect money for them. And by the way, you apparently have their kids, and you're defrauding the government. But the Medicaid program, they had a housing stabilization fund, which is supposed to cost a couple million bucks when they started it 5 years ago. They shut it down last October because it was like $400 million had been bilked out of that system. This was housing stabilization for homeless at all. This goes way beyond what we've even seen so far as I'm concerned.
2: So we're seeing that now in New York, because I'm sure you can't follow it with everything going on. But Mayor Mondani yesterday basically says, we have, the landlords are the problem. Okay, really, landlords are the problem. So we're going to freeze rent. And for those who can't do it, if they can't make it, we will have the city take over those buildings. In the big picture, Congressman, isn't that the goal? If they are true socialists, they want to take these buildings over. They want to rent them to people or give them away, charge taxpayer dollars to subsidize them. And you know how that's done in the past, just going back to 70s, 80s, and 90s. All this stuff goes into disrepair, becomes a haven for crime. Yeah. Because government can't run this stuff.
1: This is the projects, is what they do. When they subsidize this stuff and people don't have an ownership interest, you're right, Brian, then you don't take care of it. In this case, your mayor is reflective of a small slice of our population, but a very loud slice of the population that we need to be listening to. They need to be reminded what made this country great. By the way, St. Paul, Minnesota, I think, passed a rent control. And within months after the local news was like celebrating this big movement, within months they started reporting, you know what, these projects are stopping. The contractors are not moving forward. You will find it's not just that these buildings will go into disrepair and they'll become just cesspools, but you will lose new opportunities, new buildings, because people are going to want to invest if Mayor Mamdani the commie is going to take over their project.
2: Right. And the thing is, too, it's just blaming landlords and you're subsidizing the buildings. And then you build these supermarkets. Like, isn't that great? Three supermarkets subsidized by the city. Well, that's taxpayer dollars. And then you turn around and say, well, where are you getting the taxes? I got to raise them. Who are you going to raise them on? The rich people? Oh, the ones you vilified? Because they're leaving.
1: They are leaving.
2: So if I can play this out, and I'm not an economist, when you sit down and those doors close, and you do this all the time in budget meetings, there's things you say on cam, not you, but people say on camera, and then they get in the room, the door closes, and go, how do we balance this budget? Why are they getting behind closed doors and still not understanding that their budget's not going to

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2: News. I'm Therese Crowley. Texas voters take the president's pick. State Attorney General Ken Paxton wins the Senate runoff over sitting Senator John Cornyn, 64-36, setting up the November vote on whether to pick Paxton or elect the first Texas Democrat senator in 40 years. Progressive James Tallarico.
3: James Tallarico is a threat to everything we hold dear in this state and in this country.
2: Paxton's victory pitch. Voters also toppled Trump impeachment Congressman Democrat Al Green in a Houston runoff for his remapped district. Cabinet meeting at the White House this morning with an Iran peace deal topping the talk.
4: The final details for a possible agreement between the United States and Iran are still being discussed. Regional officials say that implementation of an agreement is even more important than what is written.
2: Fox's Trey Yingston in Tel Aviv. The Trump team redefines fertilizer as a national security issue. 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
7: Can't really shake it. Showers, thunderstorms continuing to be scattered around the next several days. 85 today and tomorrow. And each afternoon, some of the storms may contain some downpours and spots. So again, watch out for some localized flooding. At night, we'll drop to the upper 60s with most of the showers and thunderstorms tapering off before midnight. And even by Friday, we got showers and thunderstorms with a high of 82. From the Weather Channel, I'm Ray Stajan.
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9: Hey, we're back. We're going to do a simulcast, as you just heard, with Stuart Varney in a matter of moments. We're going to talk about what's happening here in New York City. I know we're a national show, but we have to keep an eye on what's happening here. You have a guy that knows how to speak, making socialism sounds palatable, plausible, and practical, and it's just not on any of those things. And now you have you have a mayor, the first one in modern history, is not going to show up at the Israel parade on Sunday. Can you imagine that? You're already known as anti-Semitic, anti-Israel, and then you don't show up at the parade. Are you crazy? But that's, he doesn't care about perceptions. He has no interest in what you think or what you worry about. And yesterday, there were a few Muslims that protested alongside, moderate Muslims who protested alongside Israelis against the mayor. And the Muslims were condemned, not the president, excuse me, not the mayor, and not the other Israelis or the Jewish New Yorkers that showed up.
10: It's 10:51 Eastern. So that means it's Kilmeade time. All right, Brian, last night, protesters gathered outside the mayor's house, Gracie Mansion in New York. They accused the mayor of failing to protect Jewish New Yorkers. You better watch this.
11: When your first act in office was to rip up anti-Semitism protections, tear up the IRA definition of anti-Semitism, and gut the executive order that were keeping our community safer, we noticed.
12: We will not be silent when the Hezbollah mob is outside of places of worship, and we will not be silent when Jewish New Yorkers are targeted for just being Jewish.
13: Jews in New York are being attacked. The root of this massive and growing and spreading problem lies right here with Mayor Mamdani.
10: Brian, one more point. I understand Mamdani will not attend Israel Day in New York City this weekend. What's your comment?
9: I believe he's the first mayor to not show up. So yep. Let me see. He's saying he's not anti-Semitic, and he's saying he has nothing against Jews, but he's all for He's all for the infittata. Remember what he said? He never really denied. He goes, people say it for different reasons. So to in other words, to further those people who believe he's anti-Semitic, he doesn't show up for Israeli parade. Okay, that adds to it. And then yesterday in the protests that you outlined, you had some moderate Muslims, so-called moderate Muslims, or you could say clear-thinking Muslims, who showed up in support of Israel because of his anti-Semitic policies and beliefs. And they were condemned for showing up as if they sold out their religion. So what does that tell you? He's also is Mamdani, or support of BDS, the divest movement to get people to stop investing in Israel. He's basically in support of that. If I'm some of the most successful companies in New York City are Israeli owned, they should get together and just say, listen, we're leaving. You don't appreciate us here. You want to go ahead and tax everyone to the hilt and be anti-Semitic and not protect worshipers who go in and out of synagogues? And you want to boycott different food places that might be Israeli owned? Well, maybe we're going to just start pulling businesses out. And you talk about You talk about a crater in his budget. He doesn't understand what's about to hit him while he's upping taxes, taking over buildings, vilifying landlords and rich people. So it's a horrible combination of economic principles that only promise to destroy an economy. But he does it with a smile, and he does it with charisma. People should look out. Watch what he's doing. It's not just a New York story, Stuart. This is a national story.
10: It is, and it's not going away either. Look, with just over, 2 weeks until the first match, the roster for Team USA in the World Cup just revealed. You spoke to some of the players. A few clips, please.
14: Starting to feel real and having these guys by my side, it's an exciting time going into a World Cup.
15: Proud. All the hard work, all the sacrifice, all the things that you've done haven't been for nothing.
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10: All right, Brian, does our team, Team USA, does it have a shot at the World Cup?
9: Well, look, if you look at the rankings, we're about 15 in the world right now. But if you look at the groups, you need breaks. We're watching with the Knicks. They took the 3 seed in the East. Many people perceived the West being stronger. And they said, well, you know, the Knicks have a 50-50 shot again through. They look like the best team in basketball, one of the best teams ever. Who thought they could ever get this hot? Look at what happened with the USA hockey team, who just lost to Canada in the final, and then they walk away with the gold medal first since 1980. So now they come in with a very weak group. They should beat Paraguay, should beat Australia, they should beat Turkey. If they emerge number one, they'll play the third place team in another group. These are the type of scenarios that has to happen. Then you get to the knockout round 32. You go win a game you're most likely going to be favored in. Then you get to the round of 16. When you get to the round of 16 in any sport at any time, you could say that all bets are off. Plus, you know the way to play, Stuart. There's a way, if you feel as though you're playing against a more talented team, you could play in a defensive posture, and you have enough offensive firepower. 10 of those players play internationally in the top 5 leagues in the world. We've never had that before. And when you got a world-class scorer in Pulisic up top, along with Pepe, who also learned to convert and on the clutch, and a team that can compete at this level with a coach that's done it, there's a right combination of upsets that have to happen. With the women you expected, with the men you say get to the knockout round, I say playing at home with this much talent, arguably as much talent as we've ever had, why not expect more?
10: We do hope. We're out of time. Sorry, Brian. More Varney after this.
9: All right, I do have some more time. Now, Stuart ran out of time on FBN, but I did not realize that, but we do have a few more minutes. So yesterday I had a chance to talk to him. They're extremely confident, but what you have too is this. First, you make the team, and that's great, and there's about 20 players in there on the team. The last 6 were up in the air. Now it's, I got to start. I got to play. And that's where the competition still takes place. It starts with workouts today, different combinations of players. You don't want to get hurt. They play Senegal. Let me see. They play Germany on June 8th, and they play Senegal on, there's very few Senegals on my calendar. They play Senegal next week. It'll be Sunday the 31st. So that'll be in Charlotte. And then it's Germany 9 days later. And they'll have their first game 4 days later. And that'll be in Los Angeles. So that'll be fantastic. It'll be on Friday night. So that'll be great, and it's going to be sold out, and it's going to be a lot of fun. You listen to the Brian Kilmeade Show. Keep it here.
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7: A Trump cabinet meeting is about to start. I'm Dave Anthony, Fox News, and the president will be on camera with his top administration officials, with Iran expected to be a big topic as he keeps pushing for a nuclear deal to end the conflict.
24: Iran's state TV is putting out what it claims is a draft of the initial framework with the U.S.,
7: claiming the American military blockade on Iran's ports would be lifted and Iran would allow shipping again through the Strait of Hormuz. And Fox's Jackie Heinrich also reports from the White House.
24: Iran is demanding, apparently, $24 billion in frozen funds to agree to all this, prompting concern from lawmakers about emboldening Iran, and also prompting a response from President Trump, who's pushing back against anyone who doubts his ability to make a good deal.
7: Israel keeps attacking Iran-backed militant groups. A strike in Gaza killed the new leader of Hamas's armed wing days after his predecessor was taken out. As Israel keeps battling Hezbollah in Lebanon, Fox's Trey Yingst reports from Tel Aviv.
25: Overnight, the IDF struck a series of different positions across southern Lebanon as ground forces are advancing deeper into Hezbollah territory. And just a few minutes ago, the Israelis issued a new evacuation order for residents of southern Lebanon, an indication that this bombing campaign is expected to resume in the hours ahead.
7: A Republican senator President Trump wanted primaried out in Texas has lost. Senator John Cornyn lost a runoff to Ken Paxton.
3: Tonight is not the end of a campaign. Tonight is the beginning of the fight to preserve every value we hold dear.
7: Paxton will face Democrat James Tallarico, who the president on Truth Social called maybe the worst candidate he's ever seen in Texas. Four open borders. Weak on crime. Tallarico posted on X.
26: Mega donors and their puppet politicians like Ken Paxton have stolen from us with their bribes, their bailouts, and their billionaire tax breaks.
7: Five villagers trapped for more than a week in a flooded cave in Laos have been found alive. Two others remain missing. So do nine workers at a Washington State paper mill still unaccounted for after a chemical tank implosion. 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
7: Pam Bondi will not be at that Trump cabinet meeting this morning. She resigned as attorney general last month, but Bondi is back in the administration. She's just been appointed to the Presidential Council of Advisors on Science and Technology, which will help shape policies on artificial intelligence. A former president is taking the one who replaced him to court.
2: The lawsuit filed by former President Biden urges a federal judge to block the release of the transcripts and audio recordings of his private conversations with the ghostwriter of his book, Promise Me, Dad, A Year of Hope, Hardship, and Response. In 2024, the Conservative Heritage Foundation filed a Freedom of Information Act request and a lawsuit to obtain the material. Biden's Justice Department withheld them, saying they were exempt from disclosure. After President Trump began his second term, the DOJ reversed that position, saying earlier this month that the material would be released with limited redactions to Heritage and to Congress next month. Unless the court intervenes, it will be released on June 15th. Tanya J. Powers, Fox News.
7: There is a lot of construction at the White House right now. And not just the controversial ballroom.
4: Crews are assembling a 4,000-plus seat temporary arena on the White House South Lawn, the venue for next month's UFC Freedom 250. President Trump announced plans for the first-of-its-kind event earlier this year and was joined by UFC fighters to reveal the event's card. A large arch depicting the American flag can already be seen over the White House. The UFC event is on June 14th, Flag Day, and President Trump's 80th birthday. IndyCar is hosting a race in Washington, D.C. in August as part of the 250th celebrations. At the White House, Jared Halpern, Fox News.
7: As the Ebola outbreak keeps spreading in Africa, Uganda has closed its border with Congo, where there are nearly 1,000 suspected Ebola cases and more than 200 deaths. On Wall Street, the Dow is up nearly 300 points, but the NASDAQ is down 60. I'm Dave Anthony, and this is Fox News.
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7: And really shake it. Showers, thunderstorms continuing to be scattered around the next several days. 85 today and tomorrow. And each afternoon, some of the storms may contain some downpours and spots. So again, watch out for some localized flooding. At night, we'll drop to the upper 60s with most of the showers and thunderstorms tapering off before midnight. And even by Friday, we got showers and thunderstorms with a high of 82. From the Weather Channel, I'm Ray Stajic.
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9: So glad you're there. It's the Brian Kilmeade Show coming in from Midtown Manhattan, heard around the country, around the world, where we clearly have a socialist mayor. Not one that prefers socialism, is doing everything possible. I'm talking about three supermarkets, government subsidized. Good luck with that. Number, we're everywhere, you know, all across. So how much money are you going to spend to get a dollar off bread? We'll say. Now they're saying landlords are the problem. We're going to take over buildings with bad landlords. Great. Nobody can run things worse than a city who now runs a building. So if you're having trouble running things, go give yourself something else to run. Makes absolutely no sense because they're against the free market. And we're seeing that over and over again. So this hour, we've got a great roster of guests. But first, let's get to the big three.
13: Number three.
14: And this is an announcement that does three key things. It builds 200,000 new affordable homes, preserves 200,000 affordable homes alongside it. And then additionally, it invests in tenants across the city.
9: Oh, is that sickening to watch? City in crisis as socialist Mamdani unveils his fails plan on housing. Spencer Pratt tries to save Los Angeles. And Seattle residents try to save their own lives. We'll discuss it all.
10: Number two.
13: The Iranians are being defiant right now. They're laying mines with speedboats in the Strait of Hormuz while the Iranians are claiming to negotiate with the Americans in good faith. So I'm not very optimistic.
9: Major meeting in the Oval as all players assemble to examine all options with Iran. We'll talk to Michael Duran from the Hudson Institute in a moment about that.
10: Number one.
15: Donald Trump is in charge of this party. There is no question about it. He is 9 for 9 in Senate endorsements. He is across the board in the House. He's running away with it. The question is, does it carry as much weight in the midterms as it does in the primaries?
9: That is something to think about, but I think with the 9 straight wins, you don't really have extreme candidates except for what happened in Texas. They are front and center. The Dems avoid an anti-Semitic disaster to oust, then they oust insane Al Green, and Republicans pick Paxson to run against Tallarico. I think that was a mistake, but we'll see how that goes. Tallarico is a tough out, but he has some wacky views, and we'll go through that. In many ways, he's more radical than Beto O'Rourke, and you wouldn't think palatable to the people of Texas. Martha McCallum, by the way, at the bottom of the hour. Let's bring in Michael Duran now from the Hudson Institute, Senior Fellow and Director of Center for Peace and Security in the Middle East. Michael, I'm getting some reports now about what this deal would look like. Iran State TV says the U.S. committed to ending the naval blockade in a draft deal. And of course, they would end their blockade of the Strait of Hormuz. But are they still going to be charging tolls? And the IRGC, says, as a spokesperson, say, low possibility of return to war with the U.S. What are you hearing?
16: I'm hearing something similar, although not tolls. What the administration is trying to do is open up the straits with an MOU. There'll be limited trade for the Iranians, and they get some of the oil out on our side. And then they want to. The administration wants in that MOU a commitment by the Iranians on the nuclear file, not a detailed commitment, but a commitment in principle. And then in stage two, they'll negotiate on the nuclear file. If you have to ask me, what's most likely to happen is that there will be a mutual easing of the blockades on the strait to get some of the oil trading, but then the there'll be no agreement on the nuclear, and we'll be stuck there in that kind of situation.
9: Right. What about the 1,000? What are you hearing about the 1,000 pounds of uranium?
16: They have to negotiate that, and the administration is trying to get a commitment from the Iranians. My own assessment is that they probably won't get that. There's still some optimism in some quarters in the administration.
9: What do you think their options are?
16: I think that they'll probably... if they can ease the tension, the military tension, and they can get some of the oil out of the Gulf and stabilize global oil markets, they'll go for that. And then we'll be in a situation, Brian, like the United States versus Saddam Hussein in 1991. You know, a weakened regime that is weakened but not chastened, in a state of friction with the United States. That, to me, is the most likely outcome.
9: So what role did Saudi Arabia have in this decision, unlike the UAE?
16: I think Saudi Arabia played a very big role in this decision. They were against an escalation. They fear that their own desalinization plants could be hit, and they use their influence to move Donald Trump toward a more moderate position. But the options are, you know, the Iranians clearly think that the advantage is working, and that the situation is working to their advantage, and that there's no chance of a military escalation, and that has emboldened them somewhat. And they're testing Trump on this. So I don't think the story on the MOU is written yet.
9: So what is that called? Me of understanding, a measure of understanding?
16: Memorandum of understanding, okay. Meaning opening up the strait to some trade on both sides.
9: So a couple of things. Was yesterday, in your mind, Michael Duran, a test when they came out and started mining the strait?
16: Absolutely.
9: And they were blown up?
16: Absolutely.
9: And yeah, I like the way they're testing. I like the way we answered.
16: So, I do too.
9: I had a chance to talk to somebody higher up in the administration. And it's not as if we're not confident we could finish them, but it might take months. And where will oil and gas be in months? And it's not just our gas pump, a lot of our allies' gas pumps. So that's the thing that's weighing. But I think they understand our election cycle. If we get into a holding pattern and they start breaching it after November, there's nothing holding back Trump.
16: And the other thing is that they're in a terrible economic situation. The leadership in Iran is fractured. They're going to face massive unemployment. Their petrochemical industry, their steel industry has been severely harmed. And we can continue to put the economic screws to them. That's where I think the greatest amount of U.S. leverage is. And I think it's important that the administration not cut a deal that gives up that leverage, because that I think will be determinant over the long term.
9: I want you to hear what Alex Gray said about their decision. He was the former NSC chief of staff for Trump last time. For Iran to start lifting to a degree the internet and letting people communicate again online. Cut 30.
6: The blackout that the Iranian regime imposed did a tremendous amount to damage their own people, to damage the economy that was already suffering from their own mismanagement.
9: Is that just e-commerce? They say it costs $40 million a day to not allow Iranians to communicate?
16: Yeah, I mean, in every country today, you can't do business without the internet. Think about how hard it is just to do basic transactions. So there's been a huge suppression of business internally as a result of this.
9: So that's why lifting that up. But that could also allow some of the opposition to galvanize and organize, couldn't it?
16: Well, I think what the administration is hoping is that once the emergency is lifted and people begin talking to each other, then the IRGC will have to explain to some extent to the Iranian people why they have suffered so much for the proxies that they are supporting externally, and for the nuclear program. They'll have to govern this broken country. Now, who knows? The IRGC has been shown itself as totally willing to ride roughshod over the populace, and its concerns be damned. But the level of problems that they have just in managing that country now has increased exponentially. So the administration is hoping that will put pressure on them and move them toward make them more inclined to cut a deal on the nuclear file.
9: Michael, I know you're a Middle East expert, not necessarily a military expert, but if someone gave me 45 days to protect a desalinization plant, and I'm the United States of America, I would think we'd be able to do it. So during the ceasefire, nothing would stop us from getting defensive rockets or drones in place, be able to protect some of the oil and gas energy sectors of the Gulf states. So I wonder why they still feel as though they're vulnerable unless we didn't do anything to protect Saudi Arabia, Bahrain, Kuwait, and the UAE, which I know the UAE has taken measures.
16: Yeah, I think it's possible, but I think it's hard, very hard. These desalinization facilities, they're small in number, and the consequences of getting it wrong will be catastrophic. You think all of the oil, all of the water of Riyadh is coming from across desalinization pipelines. So it's a serious concern. But I think that the real answer is through the real answer to it is by offensive countermeasures. We explained to the Iranians that we are going to take their entire oil industry away from them. And Donald Trump doesn't want to do that if he doesn't have to, because that means then this country is going to be a total basket case for years. There's going to be refugee flows. He doesn't want the complete mess that basically a regime change war is what we're talking about would entail. And in that sense, I think the Iranians have an escalation option, or they have exercised an escalation option that has that has made us restrict ourselves in some regard. I don't believe that this is, there's a lot of catastrophizing going on about this. I think that we have shifted the balance of power significantly in our to our advantage. And over the long term, time is on our side, not on their side, provided we keep up the leverage against them, the economic leverage.
9: So, Michael, do you think we're going to unfreeze some funds?
16: Oh, yeah, absolutely. There will be some. There's no way to negotiate with them. That's the thing that they want most. The question is, in doing so, do we give up the long-term leverage or not? And I think the administration is alive to this dilemma.
9: So you got $100 billion frozen? Is that the good number? Is that right?
16: It depends on how you add it up, because you have, like, you know, so there's between $6 and $10 billion in Qatar. What is it? $2 billion in Luxembourg. I don't know what the number is in Iraq, but maybe $60 billion in Iraq. But but don't quote me on that, because I didn't have the numbers here ready. But you have an enormous amount of money. I mean, maybe as much as $60 billion in shadow banking institutions in Dubai. And the status of that is unclear to me. If I were, if I were the administration, I would be talking to the UAE right now about freezing all of that money that's in there, those institutions.
9: I think that one of the MVPs of this might be Scott Bessent. Evidently, he's been extremely aggressive, tracking down the cryptocurrency and tracking down some of these, some of the funds. Have you heard the same thing?
16: Absolutely. I think he is one of the most trusted people talking to Donald Trump. And I think that the economic dimension of this conflict is the center of gravity today.
9: Where's Israel stand? I imagine Netanyahu wants to go back to finishing off Iran. I couldn't blame him either.
16: I'm sure that that's what they would like to do, but they are very much aware that they are the junior partner here, that it's Donald Trump who will make the decision, and they'll line up behind Trump depending upon what he decides to do.
9: So the market believes that things are settled to a degree. They're up 215 points. We're over 50,000, getting close to 51,000. We want to see oil drop below 90. It started the day at 97, was as low as 91 yesterday. Where do you think we're going to be at the end of the week? I guess this is a consequential meeting, too, just so the president knows all his options ahead of time.
16: Yeah, I mean, they're meeting today, as far as I understand, you can never tell. I mean, one of the things that's very characteristic of Donald Trump is he keeps all of his options open, and even the people, even his closest advisors, don't always know what he's going to decide. I'm sure that after the Iranian behavior yesterday, he's thinking that he needs to be a little bit tougher with them. But there's no one around him who wants to escalate right now.
9: Maybe. I guess there's no one in his cabinet, certainly not his vice president. Do you think the Secretary of War does?
16: I don't know about that. I don't know. I don't have good information about that.
9: All right. Because I think he would be the one most pro for this operation. And I was struck that the Senator Roger Wicker, Senator Lindsey Graham, not a surprise, Ted Cruz weighing in saying, finish the job. I want to see the president finish the job. And I thought that was interesting because they've been quiet when Cory Booker and Van Hollen and Schiff have spoken up condemning the president for doing this operation.
16: Yeah, there's a lot of unease in the, let's call it, you know, the hawkish Republican camp. It's a camp that I'm usually aligned with. But I've been saying all along, translating these military victories into lasting political advantage is a real art. It's very difficult, I don't know that Donald Trump really wants to face all of the consequences of an escalation. We can absolutely win this. We can. The question is, what does the world look like afterwards? And he's hesitating, and clearly the Iranians understand that. But they're under a lot of pressure. The fact that they're putting on a good face, looking tough, testing Trump, that shouldn't convince us that we have that we're somehow losing this. I don't think that's true at all.
9: Michael Duran, always great. Appreciate it. These are perilous times, and it's always good to stay ahead of the curve, and you always are. Michael, thank you.
16: Thank you.
9: You got it. 1-866-408-7669. Martha McCallum next.
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7: Fox News, I'm CJ Papp. A cabinet meeting of President Trump's inner circle set for 11 a.m. Eastern about the war in Iran.
21: Tension across the region has certainly decreased. There is hope right now about reaching some sort of deal that would avert a return to war, but also address Iran's nuclear program and open the Strait of Hormuz.
7: Fox's Trey Yinks in Tel Aviv. Texas Attorney General Ken Paxton defeats incumbent Senator John Cornyn in the Republican Senate runoff.
22: The president's endorsement is the most valuable endorsement in this country. I'm grateful. Grateful to have it.
7: His November opponent, Democrat James Tallarico, pushing back on social media.
23: The most corrupt politician in America just became the Republican nominee for the United States Senate.
7: President Trump bashing the Democrat and Truth Social, saying he's weak on crime and will never support the military. 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
3: So busy, he'll make your head spin. 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
9: Hey, Martha, I went a little long, Martha McCallum, with Michael Doran, but I just want to get the latest on this deal. That's really going to be in the middle of your show today, right? You're going to see that opening to the cabinet meeting before the doors shut and they really get stuff done?
1: Yeah, we're waiting for that meeting to get underway now. It's a little bit delayed, which tells you that they're still perhaps working on some of the talking points that they want to make in this cabinet meeting. I think these cabinet meetings are incredibly enlightening in terms of where the president stands. He's going to have all of his, you know, Hegseth and Rubio talking about where this deal is right now with Iran. But obviously, I think you've got a lot of people who are, you know, it depends on what camp you're in. Either you're looking for a short-term solution that's going to help gas prices before the midterm, or you're looking for essentially a new leadership in Iran that you can deal with. So I don't see how we get anywhere with this current leadership. No. I just, every time I go back around and I'm like, well, maybe, you know, maybe in this scenario, maybe in that scenario. And obviously you've got people who are working on this who are really good and really understand the dynamics here well. But that being said, these folks have been in charge for 47 years. And if they open up the strait as part of this initial stage of this deal, I guess they can just shut it down again anytime they feel like it, if they don't like the way things are going, right?
9: And McRaven said to us last week, he said, if you open it up, he goes, I'm for opening up our blockade. He goes, it's very easy to put it back together.
1: Right.
9: So he said, I would just open it. Mm-hmm. He said, I would open it before talking, but he probably wasn't for this anyway. But did you notice a lot of military people are the last to criticize this? Because anyone that sat there and looked at the Iran problem can't pretend as if they're not a problem and still say, I used to be in charge.
1: Yeah. I mean, you see this dynamic. You see what's happening with Israel's offensive in Lebanon. You see them trying to sort of push through as many results as they can get before this deal sets in because they want to finish the job in Lebanon and not have that threat on their border going forward. So, you know, as advanced and as capable as the early stages of this was starting on February 28th and the incredible achievements that were made in taking out leadership, there's
9: still some more time to go here. Yep.
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2: ABC News, I'm Sherry Preston. Ugandan authorities have ordered the closure of the border with Congo effective immediately as cases of that rare type of Ebola surge. The decision coming after a rise in the number of Ugandan health workers exposed to the virus by Congolese patients who crossed the border before the outbreak was declared on May 15th. The White House has been expressing optimism in ongoing discussions with Iran, but several key topics remain up in the air before a peace deal will be signed. ABC's Ian Panel in Israel.
4: The discussions that are ongoing right now is basically to try and lift the siege of the Strait of Hormuz, the restrictions put in place by Iran, and to allow the U.S. naval blockade to be withdrawn. What it doesn't resolve are the outstanding issues, the ones that existed before, during the war, and throughout this ceasefire, primarily Iran's nuclear program.
2: The president saying he is confident Iran will make concessions. This is ABC News. New York wants the Olympics again. ABC's Dave Packer has more.
5: New York Governor Kathy Hochul says she wants to bring the Winter Olympics back to the Empire State. The idea would team up New York City with Lake Placid for a future bid, possibly for the 2042 Games. Hochul told The Athletic that she had significant meetings regarding bringing the Winter Olympics back to the state. Lake Placid already has Olympic history. It hosted the 1932 and 1980 Winter Games, including the famous Miracle on Ice when the United States hockey team shocked the Soviet Union. Dave Packer, ABC News, New York.
2: Matthew Perry's personal assistant faces sentencing today in connection with Perry's death of a ketamine overdose in 2023. Kenneth Iwamasa faces up to 15 years behind bars. Britain's cybersecurity chief warning today that artificial intelligence is an unstoppable force that is being weaponized in ways that closely resemble and fall just short of traditional warfare. Sherry Preston, ABC News.
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10: This is a Bloomberg Money Minute. State TV in Iran says it has a copy of an unofficial draft memorandum of understanding between Tehran and Washington, mapping out an end to the war and the reopening of the Strait of Hormuz. That includes the provision the U.S. will end its naval blockade of Iranian ports and will withdraw all naval forces from waters around Iran. But the White House says that's not true. It calls the report a complete fabrication. But with the prospect of one-fifth of the world's crude and liquefied natural gas flowing again, oil right now is down 3% at $91 a barrel. It was below 90. Now on Wall Street, stocks are mixed, mostly higher though. The Dow up 0.5%, the Nasdaq 0.25% lower, the S&P essentially flat. And the New York Times reports President Trump is considering making an appearance at one of the NBA Finals games at Madison Square Garden in New York City. Still to be determined who the hometown New York Knicks will be playing, whether it's the San Antonio Spurs or the Oklahoma City Thunder. Tom Busby, Bloomberg Radio.
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7: Can't really shake it. Showers, thunderstorms continuing to be scattered around the next several days. 85 today and tomorrow. And each afternoon, some of the storms may contain some downpours and spots. So again, watch out for some localized flooding. At night, we'll drop to the upper 60s with most of the showers and thunderstorms tapering off before midnight. And even by Friday, we got showers and thunderstorms with a high of 82. From the Weather Channel, I'm Ray Stager.
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0: and we're going to run it for you, and the tenants are going to get together and run it. So good luck when your toilet doesn't work or your stove doesn't work. Can you imagine what that's going to be like to try to get it fixed in a building like that?
1: Well, already I heard that there are so many empty apartments, because if you're not going to let me raise my rent and rent control apartments, then if you're not going to, who's paying for those repairs? I will do better leaving that empty
0: That's
1: than putting
0: right.
1: somebody in there to say, why does my shower not work?
0: And you can't, you know, and you can't evict someone. People can live in these apartments as it is right now and not pay their rent. It is incredibly difficult to kick someone out for not paying their rent. Can you imagine? I mean, I lived in a rent apartment with like three other people when I was in my 20s in New York City. The rent got paid before we did anything. Like, I would never in a million years have tried to stay in my apartment without paying the rent.
1: And if you can't afford it, you don't live in the city. That's simple
0: right.
1: as that.
0: That's the way it is.
1: It's not a right of every American.
0: It's not a right, exactly.
1: Back with more of Martha in just a moment. She'll give an exclusive look into her 3 o'clock show.
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7: News. I'm CJ Pop. A cabinet meeting of President Trump's inner circle set for 11 a.m. Eastern about the war in Iran.
8: Tension across the region has certainly decreased. There is hope right now about reaching some sort of deal that would avert a return to war, but also address Iran's nuclear program and open the Strait of Hormuz.
7: Fox's Trey Yinks in Tel Aviv. Texas Attorney General Ken Paxton defeats incumbent Senator John Cornyn in the Republican Senate runoff.
9: The president's endorsement is the most valuable endorsement in this country. I'm grateful to have it.
7: His November opponent, Democrat James Tallarico, pushing back on social media.
10: The most corrupt politician in America just became the Republican nominee for the United States Senate.
7: President Trump bashing the Democrat and Truth Social, saying he's weak on crime and will never support the military. America is listening to Fox News.
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12: Can't really shake it. Showers, thunderstorms continuing to be scattered around the next several days. 85 today and tomorrow. And each afternoon, some of the storms may contain some downpours and spots. So again, watch out for some localized flooding. At night, we'll drop to the upper 60s with most of the showers and thunderstorms tapering off before midnight. And even by Friday, we got showers and thunderstorms with a high of 82. From the Weather Channel, I'm Ray Stager.
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13: Retired Navy Vice Admiral Robert Harward spoke with Bill and Dana about the ongoing situation in Iran, but it was his neck that caused many viewers to suspect he was actually using a hyper-realistic disguise.
14: Of course, Fox released a statement denying the conspiracy, saying it was a, quote, mobile camera operated by an outside vendor. And lighting conditions in the van, where apparently he was, contrasted with the vice admiral's jacket, which caused a shadow to appear on his neck. Right. Right on, Fox. And we reached out to Robert for comment, and he said, I'm a U.S. Navy frogman, not a lizard.
15: I did think, like, I wish, right? Like, I wish it were that interesting to work here.
14: Pyrus and I have been talking about this. We never see Sean Hannity in the bathroom. Bill Hemmer has his own private, like, little green room. God knows what he's doing there. And they often bring in just buckets of sardines.
16: How does Hemmer just appear places, too?
14: Yeah.
16: He never got on a plane to go to China.
14: Yeah, no, he didn't. He just showed up there. That's a guy in a mask.
16: Yeah.
1: So that was some of the fierce debate DeMarth McCallum hopes to replicate on your show today at 3 o'clock. Well, that was one big conspiracy thing about Robert Harwood, because he looked like he had a fold in his neck, like he was wearing a mask.
0: Right.
1: And that's when crazy for a while.
0: No, it's crazy. It's crazy. I'm with Kat. I wish that there were that many conspiracies and intriguing stories behind all of it.
1: Who's gonna
0: I
1: be
0: do
1: on,
0: wonder about how
1: who's going to be on
0: Hemmer
1: your show
0: started.
1: Today?
0: Well, we're going to talk to Jack Keane, and we just see that this cabinet meeting has now begun. President Trump is holding a open cabinet meeting. Just always keep in mind that you never saw this with any president ever before in your life, but you're going to hear from Hegseth, you're going to hear from Rubio, and obviously there's going to be a lot of attention to what's going on in Iran, what this deal looks like, whether or not it's a good deal, and where this is all going. So we'll talk to General Jack Keane, who better to discuss it with. He will be with us in the show. We're also going to have Masih Alinejad on the show today on Iran, as well as General Joseph Votel.
1: That is a lot of international stuff, which is right up my alley. The other thing is people are talking about how the Russians are beginning to lose the balance of this war.
0: Yeah.
1: And even though they're besieging Kyiv with rockets and drones. Mm-hmm. But their reaction might be is kind of intuitive to me, to expand it, that they're going to start eyeing the Baltic nations. And they said some provocative things about Latvia. That would be an interesting reaction, because that's a NATO member. This isn't an associate member or a friend of NATO.
0: Yeah, it sort of goes against what looked like their strategy. Obviously, Ukraine is not a member of NATO. It is a former part of the Soviet Union, as are most of those countries along that border, but they want to stay independent. So if they do start messing around with these Baltic states, I think it's going to obviously provoke a lot of questions about NATO. We would see what really happens when NATO is pushed. You know, President Trump is not happy about the fact that they didn't. You look back, it's like, would this whole situation be different in Iran if we had a huge gathering of allied ships?
1: Absolutely.
0: And who held the strait open and made it perfectly clear that this is an international waterway. It is not an Iranian-owned space. That could have been very different.
1: I tell you, I cannot wait to see your show today at 3 o'clock.
0: And we're going to
1: see
0: you, Brian. Great to be with you.
1: Yeah, same here, bouncing off today's cabinet meeting.
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24: The White House says it's not true. I'm Lisa Brady, Fox News. A state media in Iran reports there's a draft framework with the U.S. calling for the U.S. to withdraw forces and lift a naval blockade and for the Strait of Hormuz to be reopened with Iran controlling ship traffic. Negotiations continuing even after airstrikes the U.S. says were defensive, Iran calling them a ceasefire violation.
8: Regional tension has certainly decreased. The hope here is for a deal that ultimately would avert a return to war, but also address Iran's nuclear program and open the Strait of Hormuz. Regional officials say that implementation of an agreement is even more important than what is written in a possible deal.
24: Fox's Trey Yingst in Tel Aviv. The White House says the memorandum of understanding being reported in Iran is a complete fabrication and that nobody should believe what Iranian state media is putting out. President Trump just beginning a cabinet meeting at the White House instead of Camp David as originally planned today. PBS reporting a short time ago, the president says Iran would not get sanctions relief in exchange for giving up highly enriched uranium. That cabinet meeting to include a former member of the administration returning in a new role.
25: Former Attorney General Pam Bondi has been appointed to the Presidential Council of Advisors on Science and Technology. The advisory panel is key in shaping the Trump administration's policies on artificial intelligence and other emerging technologies. Bondi offered her resignation as AG in April. A report out this week says she was diagnosed with thyroid cancer. Weeks later, Axios reports Bondi underwent treatment and is recovering.
24: Fox's Jared Halpern at the White House. Alabama is now asking the U.S. Supreme Court to intervene in a redistricting fight. The state's Republican leadership wants to use a 2023 congressional map with just one majority black district instead of two in a map federal judges ordered the state to use this week. 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
3: 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Just click listen, then swipe right and hear the latest news updates on your time. 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
24: As an Ebola outbreak grows in Africa, Uganda shuts down its border with the epicenter, Congo.
2: Public transportation and incoming flights were suspended last week. Now Uganda's border with the Democratic Republic of Congo is closed altogether for 4 weeks in an attempt to limit Ebola's spread. There's an exception for Ebola response teams, humanitarian and security operations, and for getting food and other products across the border. Anybody authorized to come in will be required to self-isolate for 21 days. The border is more than 500 miles long, with footpaths in addition to formal checkpoints. The World Health Organization has said closing borders increases the chance of Ebola spread by pushing people away from those monitored checkpoints. Chris Foster, Fox News.
24: The number of suspected Ebola cases in eastern Congo is nearing 1,000, with more than 200 suspected deaths. Uganda reporting 7 cases, 1 death. The days may be numbered for one high-profile immigration detention facility in Florida.
4: The use of a temporary holding facility for illegal migrants expected to be deported, built in an unused airstrip in the Florida Everglades, could be shutting down soon. Dubbed Alligator Alcatraz, the facility drew sharp criticism and legal action. Florida Democratic Congressman Maxwell Frost has been at the forefront of the effort to close it.
5: I want to get clarity on this shutdown. What's going to happen with the people that are there?
4: Neither Florida nor federal officials will confirm a closing date for the facility. In Miami, Eben Brown, Fox News.
24: A stunning Viking treasure buried for nearly 1,000 years is uncovered in Norway.
6: Two treasure hunters recently spotted the first pieces in a farm field and quickly called in archaeologists. Soon, thousands of silver coins were uncovered, many from England and other parts of Europe. Experts say the discovery reveals just how far Viking trade and influence once stretched.
24: Fox's Matt Murphy. Historians believe that treasure was buried around the year 1050 and that there may be more. Another mixed day on Wall Street. The Dow's up 153. I'm Lisa Brady, Fox News.
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10: Showers and thunderstorms ramp up here this afternoon as a moist southwest winds fuel development, 83, near our seasonal normal for this time of the year. Storms continue tonight, low 66. Afternoon thunderstorms remain likely tomorrow, high tomorrow 84. More widespread rain to wrap up the week on Friday. Friday's high 80. Richard DeWedding at the Weather Channel.
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0: Welcome. It is Eric Erickson here. Glad to have you with me. The phone number is 877-973-7425. Should you wish to be on the program, you can text Eric to E-R-I-C-K to 33777. Get everything. My apologies about yesterday. I intended to be here. We will get into why I wasn't here in a little while. But thank you, Dan Mandis. Thank you so much for spur of the moment. Hopping behind the microphone yesterday did not go as planned. We will get there. Everything is fine. Everything is fine. It was a crazy oncology day with my wife, though. We'll get there. I don't mean to alienate y'all. Maybe I woke up and chose violence, but I just hear me out as we start the show. Last night, Ken Paxson wins in Texas. We are going to spend a lot of time. I got all the James Tallarico clips, and we're going to spend time enjoying the James Tallarico clips. But I wish to begin in a way some of you probably wish I would not. If I lived in Maine, I would vote for Susan Collins because the opposition has put up a Nazi-turned-communist with the Totenkopf tattoo, who I've seen some people say he didn't know or it was an accident, and yet there are plenty of threads on Reddit from Plantner, in his own words, he absolutely knew what he was getting, but he no longer considers himself a Nazi. He considers himself a communist, but he still hates the Jews. I would vote for Susan Collins. And what I notice, a lot of the conservatives who insisted we got to go with a guy like Ken Paxson in Texas, they hate Susan Collins because she's a moderate, she stands up to Donald Trump, and she is pro-abortion. And what these people say in Texas is we need men like Ken Paxson, who regularly cheated on his wife before their divorce, who pled no contest to corruption charges, who was impeached by the state legislature, though not convicted, and whose own staff turned him into the FBI for corruption. He's the guy. And you know what? If I were in Texas, I would vote for Ken Paxson over James Tallarico. In New Jersey, there is a Democratic Senate candidate, Adam Hamawi. Adam Hamawi is the front runner to replace Bonnie Watson Coleman, who's a retiring member of Congress. Adam Hamawi had a friendship with Sheikh Omar Abdul Rahman, who tried to blow up the World Trade Center, the blind sheikh. Their relationship spanned a 1991 road trip the two took together to Detroit. Hamawi's service as the Sheikh's translator for a press conference in which Abdul Rahman denied any role in the World Trade Center bombing. And Hamawi's testimony on the Sheikh's behalf at his 1995 trial where the Islamist leader was convicted of plotting to carry out the terrorist attack on New York City. And then Hamawi, after leaving the blind sheikh who was carted off to jail, went to Bosnia with a group that provided logistical support to Al-Qaeda. This guy is the Democratic frontrunner for a congressional district in New Jersey. If the Republicans showed up tomorrow and they had a drag queen for a congressional candidate, I think a lot of people would say, we got to go with the drag queen to stop the terror sympathizer. Oh, and you say no to the drag queen. Well, where's your limit? Because in Texas, you're going to run a serial adulterer who has actually pled no contest to corruption charges to avoid being found guilty. He took the deal and also gave a deal to a kid toucher, and that guy got out of jail, and they happen to have a friendship. Really? We can't go with the drag queen against the terrorists, but we can go with the serial adulterer, corrupt guy who actually pled no contest to corruption, whose staff turned it in for the FBI to stop the trans freak there. In Michigan, you've got a Democrat, now the front runner there, the Al-Saeed guy, who isn't sure Israel should exist, supports Hamas, and is a defender of terrorism even against the United States, which he doesn't think is a legitimate country. At least the Republicans are running a sane guy there in Turner. I got to tell you, my point is this. I would vote for Collins against Plattner. I would vote for Paxton against Tallarico. I would support Trump against Harris. But I'm just really tired of all of these supposed Christians, and it is supposed Christians, the people who talk about Jesus and never darken the door of a church, who insist, yeah, we got to go for the lesser of two evils. You're still voting for evil. You know, the lesser of two evils is still evil, definitionally. And I wonder at what point the actual practicing, believing Christians in America say, you know what, I'm done with politics. All you people keep saying, the country is going to hell in a handbasket. Look at the culture. The culture of the country is so degraded. Families are breaking up. Divorce is high. Kids can't read. Illegitimacy is on the rise. Abortion on the rise. We got drag queens everywhere. Culture is garbage. And you keep putting up in response to it garbage candidates yourselves. And then you say, no good person will run for politics. Yeah, because you reject the good person because he didn't scratch your particular itch at the time. I'm really frustrated with the garbage candidates of the right. I didn't agree with John Cornyn on everything, but he never cheated on his wife, was a man of character, even as I disagreed with him sometimes. But, you know, the fine people of Texas in the Republican primary, there are many of them self-described Christians, a lot of them pastors, by the way, who championed this, decided, you know, we should go with the serial adulterer who pled no contest to corruption charges, whose staff turned him into the FBI because this one time John Cornyn did something we didn't like. You do understand why people have decided that politics is gross, and you, the key to winning in the future is probably going to be that the side that isn't so gross is going to win. A Republican candidate for Congress in Texas 37, located in the Austin area, has a troubling background and an even more troubling allegations about a sitting Republican politician. Lauren Pina, also known as Laura Mason, is an Austin resident who's running as a Republican for Texas 37, a traditional Democratic district located in Austin. Laura Pinin is not actually Hispanic, claimed on a podcast that when she was 19 years old, she worked at a strip club and was a prostitute and sold cocaine. She also claimed that she did these acts with an unnamed Texas state senator and that he paid for these things with taxpayer dollars. In the video, Pina claimed a sitting Texas state senator was a frequent flyer of hers and would pay for drugs and sex acts with a state credit card. The interviewer asked her to name the politician, but she refused, stating that she could face legal ramifications, but would be open to anyone asking her through private messages. You will not be surprised to learn that this woman got into the runoff, and I believe she won. Yes, won. So you got, I mean, these are the candidates of character in Texas. Guys, yeah, if I sound frustrated, I am, because I'm just, I at some point it becomes unseemly to keep telling people the world is going to hell in a handbasket unless we fight, and we've got to fight with these super morally fraud people. When you got the Holy Spirit on your side, you're not going to lose. And I'm just really frustrated. I'm frustrated that Texas Republicans would decide a guy like Ken Paxton, who, by the way, he wasn't found not guilty. He pled no contest and had to go through all sorts of legal ramifications because of it. He cheated on his wife. Okay, he won. Say sore loser. I would vote for him in the general against a freak like Tallarico. I would. But I'm telling you right now, I hate to be the Cassandra who's never listened to until the moment she's proven right, but you're going to start having people who are actually committed to their faith and not just playing committed to their faith on social media say, I'm done. Now, you keep telling me I have to vote for the lesser of two evils, and I'm tired of voting for evil. I'm done. I tried to find the moral guy, and that guy lost to the immoral guy, and I'm giving up. The country's not going to keep getting better if you keep doing this. Y'all do understand my point here. I'm not telling you not to vote. I'm telling you it's just going to start happening, because if I'm feeling the frustration, I got a lot of friends of mine who are not as invested in politics as me. And they vote because they feel like it's their civic obligation. But when given the choice of dirtbags, they're not. I know people in Georgia. I warned Republicans in 2022 that Herschel Walker was going to alienate particularly suburban women. And Herschel Walker alienated a lot of women in my church. They wouldn't go vote for the Senate in the Senate runoff. They just simply refused. They didn't want to vote for Warnock, and they couldn't bring themselves to vote for Walker. And guess what? Warnock won. Because morality matters. So in Georgia now, you've got Mike Collins. Mike Collins' former chief of staff became his campaign manager. Because while in Congress, the chief of staff was paying his girlfriend your taxpayer dollars as a salary, and she never showed up for work. So it got an ethics complaint on Mike Collins for allowing it. Collins, instead of firing the guy, moved him to be the campaign manager for a Senate campaign until last week, when the guy tweeted out a comment about Matt Lauer's sloppy seconds to one of his opponent's political consultants. That guy's wife tried to commit suicide after being raped by Matt Lauer, she claimed. And so the campaign chair for Mike Collins, or campaign chief of staff, campaign manager for Mike Collins, called this woman who claimed to have been raped by Matt Lauer and then attempted suicide, called her husband Matt Lauer sloppy seconds. Interestingly enough, Mike Collins claims to have parted ways with the consultant, but I raise doubts about this because Mike Collins used the same language when the guy was his chief of staff in Congress, that he parted ways with his chief of staff after the ethics investigation. But you know what parted ways meant? He moved into the campaign. So where has Mike Collins parked Brandon Phillips now? And by the way, Mike Collins has not actually gotten rid of the social media consultant who put up a tweet of a train trying to ram through a tunnel and replied to that consultant who's married to the woman who made the allegation about Matt Lauer and said, "Does this look familiar?" Yeah, it was an animated video of a train trying to plow through a tunnel and sent it to the husband of the woman who had been raped. And Mike Collins hasn't parted ways with that guy. And you want to tell me, oh, this is the bad. The other side is so, John Ossoff is so bad, we need to have this guy who has a history of surrounding himself with some of the most awful people in politics. That's the guy we need, is the guy who has never met someone with bad character he hasn't wanted to put on the payroll. That's the guy we need. You'll forgive me for telling you in advance, whether you want to hear it or not, that you're going to start finding more and more people of faith who say, I'm done with it. You keep telling me I got to vote for an awful person because the other side is even more awful. And I'm here to tell you, by the way, that if you are a Christian in Maine, you should be going to vote for the pro-abortion Susan Collins to stop a Nazi from getting elected. You should. And if you're in Texas, you should be going to vote for the corrupt adulterer to stop the super freak James Tallarico from getting to the United States Senate. You absolutely should. But I don't blame you if you don't. Because I find the whole thing exhausting at this point. And the galling part is these people who lecture you about your faith, and they never darken the door of a church and tell you you got to keep voting for the anti-Semites and the conspiracy theorists and the awful people, because the other side is so much more awful. And, you know, there's actually a message here, I guess, for the Democrats to some degree is, yeah, you guys are so spectacularly awful. If you just became normal again, you might start winning elections because you'd have a lot of people of faith say, you know what, I'm done with the GOP. I can't keep voting for the lesser of two evils. And it turns out that I may disagree with this other person, but he's not a freak show. If the Democrats just stopped nominating freak shows, but therein lies the rub. They're not going to. And so a whole lot of people will continue to go vote for the moral cowards and failures in life simply because they're not Democrats.
1: Have something to say?
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1: 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That's 1-877-973-7425.
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8: Fox News, I'm Therese Crowley, chairman of the board. President Trump holds his White House cabinet meeting at a critical phase for the Iran peace deal. Fox's Jackie Heinrich.
9: Now, there are a number of points in here that appear to be very out of step with a lot of the U.S. red lines. But Iran is claiming that the memorandum of understanding would have the U.S. withdraw forces and lift the naval blockade in exchange for Iran restoring commercial traffic through the Strait of Hormuz within a month.
8: And after 88 days, Iran is restoring internet access to 90 million people. The Justice Department sues UCLA again for the campus Gaza protests that blocked and banned Jewish students with assaults and harassment. UCLA says the suggestion that it's passing on anti-Semitism is simply wrong. America is listening to Fox News.
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1: So let me tell you about yesterday. Yesterday was Christy's oncology day. And I was not going to her appointment because she had already had the CT scans. We knew there had been no growth in tumors. At 9:45 yesterday, I'm in my office getting ready for the show, and she texts me. She has made it to the parking garage at the hospital in Atlanta, 77 miles away, and not only has her car died, but it is smoking. And so she got into the parking deck at the hospital before it started smoking. She drove it all the way to the top of the parking deck because she's afraid if it caught on fire. She didn't want to be around other cars in the parking deck, so she got to the roof of the parking deck. And there was a fire extinguisher up there, so she parked by the fire extinguisher just in case. So I had to cancel everything. So thank you, Dan Mandis, so much for jumping in yesterday. Thank you so much. Called my boss, Ken. Charlie, he was headed to a doctor's appointment, and I called Ken, and he's like, "I'm let me check with Dan." God bless him for jumping on spur of the moment. So I got up to Atlanta, was actually there for the oncology appointment, and I'm actually wound up providentially glad I was because some stuff came up in the appointment. She's dealing with some pain they can't figure out, and I pointed out to the doctor she was on a medicine for 5 days, an antiviral for the flu and Tamiflu, and the pain went away, and then it came back when she was off the Tamiflu. And so they're going to do more tests to figure out where the pain is from, but she's back on the chemo medicine and everything. So then we had to go buy her a car. So I had to drive her car out of the parking deck, made it across the street fine, called a tow truck. This is so providential. My wife loves her Infiniti little hatchback. They don't make them anymore. She didn't want a new car. This one's like 14 years old. And she finally said if she needed a new car last week, there's this Audi that she wanted, this SQ5. They literally towed her car out of the parking lot, and an SQ5 pulled into the spot where her Infiniti had been. I was like, okay, God, I got you. So we went up to Infiniti, to Audi of Marietta, Jim Ellis brand. Man, I bought so many cars from Jim Ellis. They were as nice as they could be. Got her the car she wanted, and unfortunately, when she turned this car on, I was like, nope, she can't have it, because it went vroom, vroom, vroom. I mean, it sounded like her motorcycle. And they're like, yep, it's got like 360 horsepower for this little thing. I was like, nope, well, too late. My wife got what she wanted. She's taller than me and has more guns, so I couldn't tell her no. So she got a new car. She got good scans. Completely discombobulated yesterday, though. But there we have it. 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Now, let me tell you about Swiss America. 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When we come back, James Tallarico, in his own words, you need to hear it for yourself because, wow, that guy's a freak.
2: 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So we asked
3: ABC News, I'm Sherry Preston. As a cabinet meeting is about to convene at the White House, the Trump administration is still expressing optimism on ongoing discussions with Iran. ABC Chief Foreign Correspondent Ian Pannell is in Israel with the latest.
4: The discussions that are ongoing right now is basically to try and lift the siege of the Strait of Hormuz, the restrictions put in place by Iran, and to allow the U.S. naval blockade to be withdrawn. What it doesn't resolve are the outstanding issues, the ones that existed before during the war and throughout this ceasefire, primarily Iran's nuclear program.
3: Nine people are still missing after a paper mill tank implosion in Washington state. Recovery teams say there's no hope of finding any more survivors. One person is confirmed to have died. Nine others were hospitalized. Uganda has closed its border with Congo as the cases of Ebola surge. There are suspected to be nearly 1,000 infections so far. This is ABC News. Incumbent Senator John Cornyn defeated in the Texas primary, but says he has always been a Republican and will vote for the man who beat him, Attorney General Ken Paxton, in November. Actor Matthew Perry's former personal assistant will be sentenced today and could be getting set 15 years behind bars. ABC's Trevor Ault has more.
0: The filing states Kenneth Iwamasa met Matthew Perry in 1992, and when he became his assistant 30 years later in 2022, prosecutors claim he was acutely aware that Mr. Perry had suffered from drug addiction for most of his life. But rather than help Mr. Perry maintain sobriety, Iwamasa became his enabler and drug supplier. They say he first started procuring ketamine for Perry, then began injecting him with the drug.
3: The White House looks a little like a carnival right now. Cranes assembling a massive arch over what will be a ring on the South Lawn for a UFC match that'll take place on President Trump's 80th birthday. Sherry Preston, ABC News.
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7: 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It is the 147th day of the year, and Olympic gymnast Jade Carey has a birthday. Here's a trend you may have seen pop up in recent years. To deter flies, some people are hanging up water-filled plastic bags, sometimes with shiny pennies tossed in. Theories abound as to why it would work. Some say that flies are frightened by their own reflection. Others say the light refraction confuses a fly's complex eyes. But the fact is, controlled studies haven't been able to show that they do anything at all. It may be a simple case of confirmation bias, where those who perceive some effect will shout their discovery to the world, while those who didn't simply go on with their lives or go buy a fly swatter. That's the Old Farmer's Almanac Radio Report. Learn more at almanac.com.
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11: Can't really shake it. Showers, thunderstorms continuing to be scattered around the next several days. 85 today and tomorrow. And each afternoon, some of the storms may contain some downpours and spots. So again, watch out for some localized flooding. At night, we'll drop to the upper 60s with most of the showers and thunderstorms tapering off before midnight. And even by Friday, we got showers and thunderstorms with a high of 82. From the Weather Channel, I'm Ray Stager.
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1: Hello, America. It is Eric Erickson here, and I am delighted to have you with me. The phone number is 877 877- 973-7425. Yesterday in Texas, Ken Paxton beat John Cornyn in the Senate primary. Cornyn will serve out his final term in the Senate. Paxton will challenge Tallarico. This is Paxton last night.
13: And finally, he's a threat to our very way of life and our values. I mean, he's a vegan who thinks God is non-binary and that there's actually six biological sexes. It's hard to imagine someone more radical than that.
1: He's not wrong. For his part, this is what James Tallarico had to say.
14: As a criminal record, I have a legislative record over four terms in the Texas House of Representatives, where I've brought Democrats and Republicans together to pass more than 60 bipartisan bills to cut property taxes, to raise teacher pay, to lower the cost of housing, prescription drugs, and child care across Texas. And I'm going to put that record up against Ken Paxton's criminal record any day of the week, twice on Sunday.
1: And by the way, Ken Paxton does have a criminal record. He pled no contest. He did not plead not guilty. He pled no contest and had to pay penalties and undergo legal training and other stuff. So there is that. But who do you think is going to win? The corrupt guy? I mean, for years, people in Texas were used to J.R. Ewing. Do you think they would rather a J.R. Ewing or a freak like Tallarico? This is, by the way, Chuck Todd and David Axelrod on CNN last night.
15: In general, and he's now making it harder. This is going to be Paxton being the nominee is going to cost somebody money. Is it Michael Whatley in North Carolina?
16: Cost him
15: money.
16: Dollars.
15: Is it going to cost John Husted money in Ohio? Is it going to basically do they pull their targeting of New Hampshire? I mean, the amount of money they're going to have to unload on Tallarico, because this committee does not want to run a single ad promoting Ken Paxton. They haven't done it yet. But they're going to drop the anvil on Tallarico. Right?
16: He's going to find out what carnivores are.
15: There he is.
1: Yes. Even David Axelrod making a joke about James Tallarico being a vegan. You will recall that James Tallarico went with Barack Obama to eat tacos and ordered vegan tacos. Ladies and gentlemen, I want to introduce to you, if you are not familiar with him, I want to introduce to you James Tallarico in his own words.
17: Our southern border should be like our front porch. There should be a giant welcome mat out front.
18: Listen, I know that I was that I was being provocative with that comment. I made it on the floor of the House when the extremists in the Texas legislature were trying to pick on kids who were different. And while it's maybe provocative politically, I don't think it's controversial theologically. Most Christians believe that God is beyond gender.
1: God is beyond gender, he says.
18: For the most part, the Republican caucus in here in Texas is white, older men, straight, cisgendered men.
1: Straight, cisgendered men. Who talks like that?
19: You can't call yourself a Christian and destroy God's creation with greenhouse gases.
1: You can't destroy God's creation with greenhouse gases. You can't call yourself a Christian and produce greenhouse gases.
20: Something that you love that's not family or friends?
18: I love, and I'm just saying this because it's on my mind, the trans children who showed up yesterday at the state capitol to advocate for their humanity. They shouldn't have to, but it was an inspiration to watch.
1: Oh, I love the trans kids, he says.
21: You would be a no on Marquaine Mullen.
18: I would. And here's why. I mean, I would be a no on any potential secretary who is not willing to tear down this secret police force and replace it with an agency that's actually focused on public safety.
1: As opposed to ICE that's doing that.
22: For me, prophetic voices like Jesus have helped me reckon with my own whiteness, my own masculinity, my own certainty, my own ego. It's a never-ending process, and it's a painful process.
1: A painful process to wrestle with his masculinity. He might be telling the truth on that one.
18: I, you know this, Tim, before I was a politician, I was a public school teacher in San Antonio, Texas, on the west side of the city. And I taught a lot of undocumented students. And those students tended to be my most patriotic students.
1: That's right. This is a shtick he has, that the illegal aliens are the most patriotic.
0: But I say all this in terms of, in context of abortion, because before God comes over Mary and we have the incarnation, God asks for Mary's consent, which is remarkable. I mean, go back and read this in Luke. I mean, the angel comes down and asks Mary if this is something she wants to do. And she says, if it is God's will, let it be done. Let it be. Let it happen. So to me, that is an affirmation in one of our most central stories that creation has to be done with consent. You cannot force someone to create. Creation is one of the most sacred acts that we engage in as human beings. But that has to be done with consent. It has to be done with freedom. And to me, that is absolutely consistent with the ministry and life and death of Jesus. And so that's why that's how I come down on that side of the issue.
1: You got that. The Holy Spirit came upon Mary, and she conceived Jesus with the Holy Spirit, and that is proof that Jesus is okay with abortion. That he uses the actual conception of Christ as his proof text for defending abortion, and then says this:
22: I trust Texas women to make decisions about their own bodies, to shape their own destinies in consultation with their family members, their doctors, their faith leaders. I don't believe that's a place for government. I don't believe it's a place for politicians. I don't believe it's a place for the state. And that's a belief I hold, not despite my faith, but because of my faith. Jesus never talks about abortion. The Bible is silent on abortion. And when that happens with a social issue as important as abortion, we Christians have to take Scripture as a whole, and we've got to try to make some kind of ethical determination. Right now in Texas, we have the most extreme abortion ban in the country. No exception for rape, no exception for incest. We have girls as young as 10 years old who are assaulted, who are raped, who are victims of incest, and who can access basic reproductive care.
1: With no evidence, by the way, for him saying that, just that Jesus didn't talk about abortion, therefore abortion must be legal. This is always the cop-out for the progressives, that if Jesus didn't talk about it, there are a lot of things Jesus didn't talk about, but the Bible

0: very clear on it. This guy is called a seminarian. I'm assuming it never mind. I'm not even going to say that. But he went to seminary. So did I. And I can tell you he's a heretic. Then there's this.
1: I want us all to be aware of is that modern science obviously recognizes that there are

0: compendium of all this nonsense.
1: Do you know any undocumented immigrants?
2: No, I do not.
1: When I was a teacher on the west side of San Antonio, I taught a lot of students who were undocumented. And I don't want to stereotype, but those students tended to be the most patriotic, the hardest working students that I had in the classroom. And again, I haven't stated this enough to say this definitively, but there are interpretations of certain passages from the Torah where some folks will even say that there is a there is some subtle instructions for how to perform an abortion in the ancient world, certain things to drink, things like that. Before we go further, I want to acknowledge that our trans community needs abortion care too. Defending trans Texans is something we have to do every day at the state capitol. And you better believe I'll be giving sermons on that too.
3: I want us all to be aware of is that modern science obviously recognizes that there are many more than two biological sexes. In fact, there are six.
4: Is both masculine and feminine and everything in between. God is non-binary.
1: So this idea that to be a Christian means you have to be anti-gay and anti-abortion, there really is no historical, theological, biblical basis for that opinion. So this idea that to be a Christian means you have to be anti-gay and anti-abortion, there really is no historical, theological, biblical basis for that opinion. And if you think about it from a Christian perspective, what something interesting that Jesus does throughout his ministry is he is breaking first century norms about women, talking with women, learning from women, having women lieutenants in his movement. And this was something that was kind of unheard of in the first century.
0: I want you to know that clip goes on for three more minutes of all the weird things he said. We've put all of these in the show notes today. There is no paywall. I want you to be able to see them and share them with your friends. If you text Eric to 33777, click the first link. You can see it all yourself. You don't have to take my word for it. Take James Tallarico at his word.
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2: Fox News, I'm Therese Crowley, chairman of the board. President Trump holds his White House cabinet meeting at a critical phase for the Iran peace deal. Fox's Jackie Heinrich.
6: Now, there are a number of points in here that appear to be very out of step with a lot of the U.S. red lines. But Iran is claiming that the memorandum of understanding would have the U.S. withdraw forces and lift the naval blockade in exchange for Iran restoring commercial traffic through the Strait of Hormuz within a month.
2: And after 88 days, Iran is restoring internet access to 90 million people. The Justice Department sues UCLA again for the campus Gaza protests that blocked and banned Jewish students with assaults and harassment. UCLA says the suggestion that it's passing on anti-Semitism is simply wrong. 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
12: Showers and thunderstorms ramp up here this afternoon as a moist southwest winds fuel development, 83, near our seasonal normal for this time of the year. Storms continue tonight, low 66. Afternoon thunderstorms remain likely tomorrow, high tomorrow 84. More widespread rain to wrap up the week on Friday. Friday's high 80. Richard DeWedding at the Weather Channel.
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0: I have a story that is going to raise your blood pressure. First, I need to tell you this hour of the program is brought to you by Van Allen Golf. Text golf to 33777. Text golf to 33777. I need to commend a man named Robbie Redmond. He is at a planning and zoning commission here where I live in Bibb County, Georgia. He, to my knowledge, is the one member of the commission. There may have been one more, but I actually think it was just him who stood up for a 95-year-old woman. Reporters in America, the story is so ripe for you. A 95-year-old woman 20 years ago installed vinyl windows in her historic home. 20 years ago. 20 years later, in 2026, her quote-unquote historian busybody neighbor filed a Planning and Zoning Commission complaint against her 20-year-old windows. And the Planning and Zoning Commission of Bibb County, Georgia, ordered the 95-year-old to replace the windows or go to jail. Robert Redmond on the Planning and Zoning Commission stood with the woman. The Design Review Board had stood with the woman, said it's 20 years old, let it go. But the commission board members, led by Gene Essam and Tim Jones, said, throw the woman in jail if she doesn't do it. It doesn't matter that it happened 20 years ago or that she's 95 years old. Fine her. Throw her in jail. She's got to change the window she installed 20 years ago or else. Only when they were on the verge of actually stepping up law enforcement against this woman did someone discover that 20 years ago, the old Planning and Zoning Commission gave her permission to make the windows changed, and the 95-year-old was living in existential dread of getting carted off to jail for having done something the government gave her permission to do 20 years ago. These busybody P&Z people, they should be burned to the ground, this institution, and start over. Good gracious. Now, I got to tell you about Renai, my tankless water heater. 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
2: He doesn't think Iran has a choice on the Sobrady. Fox News. President Trump says Iran wants very much to make a deal.
17: Everything's gone and they're negotiating on fumes. But we'll see what happens. Maybe we have to go back and finish it. Maybe we don't.
2: During a cabinet meeting, the president adding Iran thought it could wait him out with the midterm elections coming up. But the president pointing to last night's victory in Texas for his candidate, State Attorney General Ken Paxton, ousting longtime Senator John Cornyn in a Republican primary runoff.
17: I don't care about the midterms. Look what happened last night. That was the prelude to the midterms. People understand it. They know that, very simple, Iran cannot have a nuclear weapon. I'm doing that for the world. I'm not doing it just for us.
2: Earlier, the White House rejecting Iranian reports of a framework deal as a complete fabrication. State media reporting it would include the end of a U.S. blockade and that Iran would control ship traffic in the Strait of Hormuz. Secretary of State Marco Rubio says the president is giving diplomacy every chance to succeed, but that negotiations continue and that other options remain. Rubio also offering reassurance about U.S. efforts to help contain an Ebola outbreak in Africa.
18: We cannot and will not allow any cases of Ebola to enter the United States. And so the State Department and other agencies represented here, the Centers for Disease Control, HHS, others, are working very, very hard to contain this crisis to the countries where it's currently located, particularly the Democratic Republic of the Congo.
2: Rubio says the U.S. has surged assistance and that multiple agencies here are also part of tracking people. As a former cabinet member, Pam Bondi is not at that meeting, but she is back in the Trump administration. After resigning as Attorney General in April, Bondi is now appointed to a Presidential Advisory Council on Science and Technology, a panel key to shaping the administration's policy on emerging technologies, including AI. 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
2: The head of one of the largest teachers unions in the U.S. is calling for limits on using tech devices in schools.
22: American Federation of Teachers President Randy Weingarten announced a plan that would put more guardrails in place for younger students when it comes to artificial intelligence.
23: I am not calling for an AI ban or a Chromebook bonfire. What I'm calling for is getting the balance right to harness the benefits of technology while mitigating the harms.
22: She proposes banning student-facing AI in elementary schools, blocking most students from using computers in class until they reach third grade, and prohibiting social companion AI chatbots until age 16. Her comments align with the grassroots parents movement pushing to reduce screen time in public schools.
1: Fox's Tanya J. Powers. Another redistricting fight goes to the U.S. Supreme Court. Alabama's Republican leadership asking the high court to let the state use a congressional map favoring Republicans in this year's midterms after a lower court ruled the map discriminates against black people. That ruling orders Alabama to use a court-ordered map from 2024. The Alabama appeal is the latest development in fallout from a Supreme Court ruling that struck down a black-majority district in Louisiana, weakening the Federal Voting Rights Act. Just in time for summer, some bars and restaurants in Baltimore County, Maryland, will be allowed to serve cocktails on the go.
3: The measure, which takes effect July 1st, comes 3 years after a law expired that allowed for to-go alcohol sales during the COVID-19 pandemic. The bill was signed by Governor Wes Moore in the final bill signing ceremony of the 2026 legislative session and outlines that mixed drinks or cocktails must be sold in a sealed or closed container that does not have holes for a straw or for sipping. The drinks cannot be sold after 11 p.m. and proof of age must be provided.
1: Fox's Gianna Gelosi. Local licensing boards will be able to determine the number of drinks that can be sold to one person in a single order. And Lisa Brady, Fox News.
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12: Showers and thunderstorms ramp up here this afternoon as a moist southwest winds fuel development 83. Near our seasonal normal for this time of the year, storms continue tonight, low 66. Afternoon thunderstorms remain likely tomorrow, high tomorrow 84. More widespread rain to wrap up the week on Friday, Friday's high 80. Richard DeWedding at the Weather Channel.
20: 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We have a lift off.

choices for me as a Christian, Ken Paxton or don't vote. Because I would rather the man who's not holding himself out as the moral religious figure than the guy who holds himself out as the moral religious figure to twist scripture. I think a lot of Christians are going to get to the point of this country where they say, you know what, I'm out. We keep saying culture's going down and we keep being offered these terrible guys because they're the lesser of two evils. I'm tired of voting for evil. I'm not going to do it. And I think a lot of Christians are going to get there. But if you're a person of faith in Texas and you're confronted by a man like James Tallarico, you need to understand that based on his own words, in his own speech, he is damned unless he repents. Under the plain text of Scripture, not many of you should become teachers, my brothers, for you know that we who teach will be judged with greater strictness. For we all stumble in many ways, and if anyone does not stumble in what he says, he is a perfect man, able also to bridle his whole body. If we put bits into the mouths of horses so that they obey us, we guide their whole bodies as well. Look at the ships also, that they are so large and are driven by strong winds, they are guided by a very small rudder, wherever the will of the pilot directs. So also the tongue is a small member, yet it boasts of great things. How great a forest is set ablaze by such a small fire. And the tongue is a fire of world of unrighteousness. The tongue is set among our members, staining the whole body, setting on fire the entire course of life, and set on fire by hell. For every kind of beast and bird, of reptile and sea creature can be tamed and has been tamed by mankind, but no human being can tame the tongue. It is a restless evil, full of deadly poison. With it we bless our Lord and Father, and with it we curse people. We are made in the likeness of God. From the same mouth come blessing and curses. My brothers, these things ought not to be so. Does a spring put forth from the same opening both fresh and salt water? Can a fig tree, my brothers, bear olives, or a grapevine bear figs? Neither can a salt pond yield fresh water. These are the words of James, the half-brother of Christ Jesus. Not many of you should become teachers, my brothers, for you know that we who teach will be judged with greater strictness. That's not the only admonition in the Bible. James Tallarico holds himself out as a seminarian, someone who is taught to teach others the Word of God. I refused to stand in a pulpit until I had gone to seminary. One of my seminary professors, I met him one time at the airport. I was picking him up, and we happened to be coming in on separate flights, and we were on the plane train in Atlanta together, happened to be in the same car. And he came over to me, and he said he was at a conference, and I had filled in for Rush Limbaugh. And I made an indirect reference to him. I didn't mention him by name, but he said he had so many people come up to him and say they had heard me on Rush Limbaugh and that I had to be talking about him. He said, I realized at that moment you already have a congregation. You shouldn't feel bad about not getting asked to preach in churches. You have a pulpit every single day. You made a good call going to seminary. Now, my words sometimes get me in trouble and my tweets sometimes get me in trouble. I do not hold myself out as a pastor. In fact, in my own congregation and denomination and church, I am not ordained because if I were, it would be an incredible burden on the church. My seminary gets complaints about me. My church gets complaints about me. If I were a deacon or an elder in my church, it would just put them in all sorts of conundrum. But here is James Tallarico, a progressive who holds himself out as a seminarian, who professes Christ with his lips while twisting Christ's own words. And progressives cannot understand why Christians might vote for a serial adulterer who pled no contest to corruption charges over this guy. They do it because they're forced to pick between two. And one of the two of them is pretty openly unrepentant about his sins, and the other one holds himself out as a Christian while committing absolute objective heresies against the church. So you'll forgive me, those of you who don't believe in Christ, for excusing Christians for voting for a guy like Ken Paxton over an actual heretic whose own church decided to provide children sexually explicit books to proclaim to them the gospel of transgenderism. James Tallarico is actually marked for hell if he doesn't repent, just based on the plain text of Scripture.
All of us have to repent. We'll all stand before God. The problem is that James Tallarico seems to think that he will get a pass before God for twisting 2,000 years of orthodoxy to affirm the world. Friends, Scripture is very clear. The things

0: of the world hate the things of God, that James Tallarico continually twists scripture to affirm the things of the world is a sign for Christians to avoid him like the plague. In fact, 1 Corinthians 5 specifically says, if someone holds themselves out as a Christian and behaves in these deviant ways, you, the Christian, should judge them enough to stay away from them and have nothing to do with them. Which is why you'll see so many Christians listen to Paul, not the man who twists the words of Paul.
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6: Fox News, I'm Gianna Gelosi. President Trump summoning his cabinet amid tense talks with Tehran, with Iran state media putting out what it claims is a draft of a peace proposal that would involve the lifting of the U.S. blockade and Iran reopening the Strait of Hormuz.
7: Iran is demanding, apparently, $24 billion in frozen funds to agree to all this, prompting concern from lawmakers about emboldening Iran and also prompting a response from President Trump, who is pushing back against anyone who doubts his ability to make a good deal.
6: That's Fox's Jackie Heinrich. And it's former President Joe Biden's turn to take aim at the DOJ. Fox's Tanya J. Powers.
8: The lawsuit filed by former President Biden urges a federal judge to block the release of the transcripts and audio recordings of his private conversations with the ghostwriter of his book, Promise Me, Dad, A Year of Hope, Hardship, and Response.
6: Now, unless the court intervenes, it'll be released June 15th. 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
14: Showers and thunderstorms ramp up here this afternoon as a moist southwest winds fuel development, 83, near our seasonal normal for this time of the year. Storms continue tonight, low 66. Afternoon thunderstorms remain likely tomorrow, high tomorrow 84. More widespread rain to wrap up the week on Friday. Friday's high 80. Richard DeWedding at the Weather Channel.
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15: He may not tell you what you want to hear, but he tells you what you need to hear.
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0: Hello, my friends. Hello. Delighted to have you with me. The phone number is 877-973-7425. Y'all, I got to play you this clip from Joe Scarborough about the problems at the DNC. If you haven't heard, the Republicans have about $100 million in the bank and the Democrats have debt. And donors do not want to give to the Democratic Party under Ken Martin, who screwed up the autopsy. Just listen to this from, it's gone viral. This is Joe Scarborough from Morning Joe.
15: You know, first of all, let's just talk about how bad of a DNC chair Ken Martin is. And let's just talk about how crazy the Democratic Party is, that in times that should be, like they should be striking up the old FDR happy days are here again, but they've got a 20% approval rating. And they're getting completely blown away in fundraising. Completely blown away. Why Ken Martin is there instead of, well, first of all, Ben Winkler at the beginning, or anybody else? Force Rahm Emanuel to go back in because Rahm wins. And I know a lot of Democrats hate that. I know they hate doing the smart thing. But my God, he is so horrible at his job. I'm sure he's a wonderful person, a wonderful, wonderful community. I don't know if he's married, but I'm sure he's a great husband, great if he has kids, a great father, a wonderful T-ball coach. But running the D, great at carpools, he's one of those guards that goes out in school, you know. But as a DNC chair, he is just horrible. They are getting crushed by the Republicans. I say all that
16: maybe
15: to say
16: it's just an impossible job, Joe.
17: Maybe right.
15: No. Ask Rahm Emanuel, who said we're going to do a 50-state strategy back in 2006.
0: Here's the problem. Most Democrat donors watch Morning Joe. It is the preferred newscast in the morning for the Democratic elite. Ken Martin is not long for the world in the Democratic Party, and frankly, those of us on the GOP side should be upset because he's so incompetent. It's good for us. God forbid they get someone competent in there. It's just wild to watch this tirade from Joe Scarborough on Morning Joe, in large part because it is it's a damning indictment on a guy who is way out of his league. And yet he got there because he was able to navigate the itches of the wokes to get himself installed as the DNC chairman and has done what the wokes love to do, tear down great institutions. And yeah, I mean, the Democratic Party is one of the two major parties, the oldest of the two existing political parties. And it's on the verge of collapse and bankruptcy because of that guy, which is hilarious to watch. It actually is very funny to watch the Democrats begin to implode. Y'all, Old Glory Bank is my bank. 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
20: Got to be perfect. I'm Lisa Brady, Fox News. That's President Trump's position on a possible deal with Iran.
21: I didn't do this to get a crummy agreement.
20: Telling reporters during a cabinet meeting that Iran can't have a nuclear weapon and that the Strait of Hormuz must be open as talks on a framework continue.
21: We can make a good deal right now, but maybe not a great deal. And if it's not a great deal, we're not making it. Because we can make a great deal with this guy right here. But it's a lot nastier.
20: Pointing to War Secretary Pete Hegseth sitting next to him, the president also says he would not be comfortable with China or Russia taking custody of Iran's highly enriched uranium. And he says Iran thought it could wait him out ahead of November elections, but that he's not worried about the midterms.
22: It was among the first words from the president at the meeting.
21: Last night was incredible. Not only Texas, but so many other places.
22: The president there talking about Texas Attorney General Ken Paxton's runoff win over incumbent Senator John Cornyn. President Trump endorsed Paxton and candidates in other states who have beaten current lawmakers who have opposed the president on many fronts. He said his record remains pretty good.
21: Hundreds of people won, and almost nobody didn't win.
22: Louisiana Senator Bill Cassidy and Kentucky Congressman Thomas Massey were recent Republican targets, both losing in primaries.
20: Fox's Grinnell Scott. Democrats say the Trump agenda is costing Americans money, but Treasury Secretary Scott Bessent telling the president,
23: resilience and prosperity have been the marks of your second term.
20: As the administration continues to predict a drop in energy prices when the conflict with Iran ends. Crews in Washington state will keep searching today for 9 workers missing after a chemical tank implosion that killed at least one at a paper mill yesterday. But officials say there's no hope of finding more survivors. 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
20: An Indiana sheriff's deputy is being called a hero as he continues to fight for his life.
36: LaPorte County Sheriff's Deputy John Samuelson remains in critical condition after being shot 3 times Friday at Franciscan Hospital in Michigan City, all after he helped a stranded motorist who requested a ride to the hospital. He later learned the man, Sherrod Grafton of Chicago, was a fugitive. He returned to the hospital, where Grafton was pointing a gun at a nurse, resulting in an arrest attempt and a physical altercation before the deputy was shot. The suspect later captured and now charged with attempted murder. A GoFundMe account has also been set up to help support Deputy Samuelson's recovery.
20: Fox's Jeff Manasso. A bipartisan effort underway in Congress to break a stalemate over college sports. 2 senators tell the Associated Press they'll introduce a bill that would regulate payments to players, limit them to 1 free transfer during their college career, and restrict coach movement during the season, combining elements of 2 other bills that stalled as colleges struggle with the ripple effects of allowing college athletes to be paid. World Cup ticket prices could end up in court with 2 states demanding information.
37: With just over 2 weeks until the FIFA World Cup kicks off on Fox TV, 2 attorneys general from New Jersey and New York subpoenaed the governing body of world soccer, FIFA, Wednesday to get to the bottom of how dynamic ticket prices came to be for 8 scheduled World Cup matches in East Rutherford, New Jersey, whose Attorney General Jennifer Davenport stated in part, "It's an honor to host the World Cup, but the event is not an invitation to exploit our residents and visitors." New York AG Letitia James stated in part, "No one should be manipulated into paying sky-high prices for seats, and fans should be able to trust that the tickets they purchased will be the ones they receive. Some fans have claimed the tickets they received were in an inferior class of seats of what they had paid for. Jared Max, Fox News.
20: Stocks remain mixed. The Dow's up 151, but the S&P and the NASDAQ in the red. I'm Lisa Brady. This is Fox News.
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3: Showers and thunderstorms ramp up here this afternoon as a moist southwest winds fuel development, 83. Near our seasonal normal for this time of the year, storms continue tonight, low 66. Afternoon thunderstorms remain likely tomorrow, high tomorrow 84. More widespread rain to wrap up the week on Friday, Friday's high 80. Richard DeWedding at the Weather Channel.
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0: Ladies and gentlemen, boys and girls, welcome. It is Eric Erickson here across the United States of America. The phone number is 877-973-7425. If you want to be on the program, if you text Eric, E-R-I-C-K, to 33777, you can get all the links you need to stay in touch, social media links. But the very first link you get, you text Eric to 33777. The very first link is the show notes. And today's show notes are not behind the paywall, because I want every single one of you to be able to see and share the clips of James Tallarico. They are all in there for you to share with your friends so people see what a wackadoo nut job this guy is. But we're moving on away from politics to a degree. I want to talk about a story in the news. And I'm going to try to be respectful here. Sometimes it can come across as insulting because it gets annoying sometimes. But I probably overshare personal information. And in fact, my wife and kids would definitely say that I probably share too much information. My view is that we don't always see eye to eye on stuff. And I have found over the years, there's actually advice from Rush years ago, that if I build a relationship with you guys, you don't walk away when we agree to disagree. You understand where I'm coming from, even if you disagree. And I'll take your phone calls and you can disagree with me. And I share a lot about my life and my family's lives because I know that people are going through stuff. And if you know the guy on the radio is going through the same sorts of stuff, in some degree it can be of comfort to you to just know there's someone else out there struggling like that. I hear from people all the time who they or their spouses have lung cancer. My wife has stage 4 lung cancer. Hers is an incurable form of lung cancer. She takes a pill every day called Tagrisso, and her body essentially produces a protein that her body processes within the lungs as metastatic tumors. It's stage 4 because it's in all four lobes of the lungs. Rush Limbaugh had a very similar lung cancer, and his was genetic. It wasn't because he had ever smoked. And people say, oh, he smokes cigars. I get that all the time. Oh, you should stop smoking cigars. You're going to get lung cancer. Like, Rush, well, first of all, you don't understand a cigar. And two, you don't understand his cancer. It's he and I, very good relationship. We spent a lot of time talking about his cancer. He had lots of questions after his diagnosis about Christy, and they were on similar medicines and things. But his was caught too late. Hers was thankfully caught early through a misdiagnosis of something else. But when I talk about it, the number of people who, and they mean so well, they mean to be helpful. And sometimes their help comes across as so cruel. If you would have only done this thing, your wife would not have gotten here. Do you know, I had someone one time who my flagship station once when I was a local host put on the radio when I was absent. I don't really throw fits. Rarely in my career have I really thrown my weight around. But this woman on social media agreed with someone who suggested my wife had cancer because God was punishing me for not supporting Donald Trump in 2016. And I was like, nope, bridge too far. People say the most random things. Or I had someone one time very helpfully explain to me if my wife drank hydrogen peroxide every day, her cancer would go away. So I have been very cautious in talking about treatments and health. And a couple of months ago, I mentioned that I was trying those GLP-1s to help lose weight. I've been going to the gym, but my diet I know is terrible. And my Lord, the number of people who emailed me that I was going to go blind, I was going to go get cancer, all these bad, terrible things were going to happen to me if I went down this road. I want you people to know, I tried, what was it, Wegovy? It was like Ozempic. It did absolutely nothing. I am like one of the people in the trial where it did absolutely nothing. Nothing at all. All I did was get nauseous. Didn't lose weight. Didn't really change my appetite. Nothing. It did absolutely nothing for me. And I felt like I wasted a bunch of money. In fact, insurance covered it. And after 6 months, insurance like, nope, this ain't working for you. We're not going to keep paying for it. I was like, I don't want to keep taking it. I'm nauseous, but it's not doing anything. My doctor, and I haven't been able to say anything, my doctor got me into a clinical trial on a new weight loss medicine that is not out yet. Some of you, if you're on social media and in the peptide rabbit holes, you know which one I'm talking about. And they've just completed the phase three trial of it. And I will tell you, I have been on this and have lost almost 40 pounds. And I actually had to put a gym at the office because one of the things that in this trial I had to do was to lift weights on a regular basis, keep my protein intake up. Because, you know, if you stop eating, you're going to lose muscle mass. And you lose muscle mass, you lose bone density. And that's a real concern about these GLP medicines is because that. But when I mentioned that I was trying to go over the number of people with these nightmare scenarios that I was going to get cancer, I was going to go blind, I was going to have blood clots, all sorts of stuff. And it tends to be older people who mean well. And I really wish older people who mean well would just stop emailing their health scenarios. And, like, we have a joke in my family, my mom will laugh at this, I'm sure, but when she was young, her mother was a nurse, and she worked for a doctor named Dr. Toler. And my mom very often will say that Dr. Toler said such and such way back in the day. And I was like, Mom, medicine has progressed in the 70 years since Dr. Toler was around to be a doctor, but I still take my cod liver oil every day, Mom. I do want you to know I took my cod liver oil today because of my mother. Cod liver oil solves everything, y'all. But the reason I'm going down this rabbit hole with you guys is because there is some research out. I was actually told that if I tried Ozempic, Wegovy, or whatnot, I was going to get cancer. And that I should stay away from these new medicines. And a lot of times it's people who really don't understand the way it works, but they read something on the internet. Ladies and gentlemen, Cleveland Clinic researchers have found that Ozempic-style GLP-1 drugs have cut cancer spread by up to 50% across four major tumor types, the largest reduction seen in non-small cell lung cancer patients. The study tracked 12,000 cancer patients taking GLP-1 medication or a different class of diabetes drugs, some of the GLP-2s, tirzepatide. Those on the GLP-1s progressed to stage 4 disease at dramatically lower rates for lung, breast, colorectal, and liver cancers. The GLP-1s and 2s and 3s are actually slowing cancer growth in people's bodies. Now, interestingly enough, you should note that a lot of people say, see, I mean, it's the sugar. Sugar causes cancer. If you just stop eating, now sugar's in, you eat fruit, it's in, there are some of these people who don't want you to eat fruit. Then, you know what, if you actually read the research, it has nothing to do with sugar. It's nothing to do with sugar. And there, these medicines, there are, by the way, side of it, nausea is a big side effect. There is statistical probability of retina detachment, things like that, that they advise you of. I will tell you, on the one that I'm on, I can have a glass of bourbon or two, and I got to stop because I'll wake up the next morning and feel absolutely miserable after a glass of bourbon, and it definitely makes you cut down your drinking. In fact, they're finding that these GLP medicines, they can use them on drug addicts, and it lessens the craving for drugs. It reduces the craving for alcohol. It reduces all sorts of cravings. And one of the downsides is it also reduces passion. So people find that they are less emotional. They find that they are less attached to people they love, things like that. It can cause attachment problems. It can cause, in fact, the side effect I had in this trial is skin sensitivity. Like where my clothes rub against my body, it feels like I got a sunburn. But I'm down almost 40 pounds. And a lot of people are showing a lot of benefits. And the nightmare scenarios from the people who love ivermectin and hate vaccines are proving wrong. But it's not just that. You know, the fear scenarios of a lot of people who they're anti-vaccine, they're pro-ivermectin, they don't want you to take the GLPs, they don't want you to take modern medicines, and they really hate mRNA vaccines. Let me just read you this. Another trial. Five cancers that used to be death sentences, pancreatic cancer, glioblastoma, triple negative breast cancer, renal cancer, and melanoma. The median survival for metastatic pancreatic cancer is still 6 months. For glioblastoma, it's 15 months. Personalized mRNA vaccines are producing complete remissions in some of these patients. Not responses to their cancers, remissions. Remissions. BioNTech's pancreatic cancer vaccine has 6-year follow-up data now. 8 of the 16 patients who mounted an immune response are still alive after 6 years. Those of you who have a loved one who died of pancreatic cancer. We had a dear, precious woman in our church a few weeks ago die of pancreatic cancer. She had, when my children were young, tended to them in the nursery. Everybody loved this lady. She died of pancreatic cancer about a month ago. And this pancreatic cancer vaccine, that's an mRNA vaccine, half the people who took it are alive 6 years later. That's incredible. Pancreatic cancer kills 95% of its patients within 5 years. Ben Sass is less than a year to live now. Topol, there's a pyramid here by a guy named Eric Topol, who's a physician scientist. And what it's showing is that over time, we have been building up a wealth of vaccines through mRNA vaccines that work. My wife takes a pill every day. She's got stage 4 metastatic lung cancer. She takes a pill every day, and it keeps her tumors from growing. She takes scans every 3 months. We have a sword of Damocles hanging over our house. In many patients, the medicine she's taking has a 2-year survivability rate. She is now more than 9 years in, and they have found that due to a unique genetic mutation that she and other patients have, that they're living, I mean, it's like a chronic illness situation for my wife. She takes the pill every day, and it keeps the tumors from growing. More than 9 years after she was given a 2-year life sentence. Medicine is advancing, and there are so many pejoratives around Big Pharma. Someone's going to accuse me with this monologue of being in the pocket of Big Pharma. I do not get a single penny. I wish Big Pharma paid me. If there's someone from Big Pharma who wants to throw cash at me and my family for defending you, I will gladly take your money. But no one is paying me to defend Big Pharma. I defend pharmaceuticals because it's helping me. It's keeping my wife alive. I know plenty of people who have been helped. And yet the fear mongers online want you to believe that all you got to do is eat your fruits and veggies so long as they are grown in your backyard without pesticides and not bought from a grocery store, you'll be fine. And you got to drink your raw milk and all the nonsense cures online. And don't, ladies and gentlemen, don't forget your essential oils. Because as my wife has routinely been told, if she would just drink hydrogen peroxide mixed with frankincense, it would cure her cancer. And meanwhile, scientists in labs are using GLP medicines to cause people to lose weight and improve their health. Improve their liver functions, improve their kidney functions, reduce the spread of cancer, and even in some cases curing cancer with vaccines and pills. And it's all thanks to the scientific community of the United States that increasingly more and more people are skeptical of. And some of it, by the way, is very deserved. There's a lot of arrogance in the community that is unwarranted. But I would not fear medicine if I were you. It is actually showing real-world survivability. And now that I am the trial and all is concluded, I can tell you I'm taking one. It should be on the market next year. Lost almost 40 pounds and I'm feeling better than I have and going to the gym every day and lifting weights. Still on it. I have gone from 2XL shirts to XL shirts. I had to get rid of the belt I've had for the last 15 years to buy a smaller belt and smaller pants, which I really hate because clothes are expensive, but it's worth it. And it's worth it for my wife to go to her oncology visit yesterday and be told that we got another 3 months. Thanks to this miracle pill that she takes, we'll go back in 3 months and presume we'll keep getting good news. We hope. But it's all thanks to modern science and a revolution in medicine that a lot of people online are trying to scare you to death about. I guess so you'll die early.
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11: Fox News, I'm Therese Crowley. Chairman of the board, President Trump holds his White House cabinet meeting at a critical phase for the Iran peace deal.
12: Iran is very much intent. They want very much to make a deal. So far, they haven't gotten there. We're not satisfied with it, but we will be. We will be either that or we'll have to just finish the job.
11: Meanwhile, the president says the average 401k is up $30,000 since he took office. Game on in Texas. After President Trump's pick, state AG Ken Paxton beat the sitting Senator John Cornyn to take on progressive James Tallarico for Senate.
13: The most corrupt politician in America just became the Republican nominee for the United States Senate.
11: Paxton on Tallarico.
14: James Tallarico is a threat to everything we hold dear in this state and in this country.
11: Texas hasn't elected a Democrat senator for 40 years. The race could top $400 million by the time it's all over. America's listening to Fox News.
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0: Welcome back. Let's go to the phones. 877-973-7425. Greg, you're up next. Welcome to the show. How are you?
20: Hey, Eric. First of all, I appreciate the news on your wife. We've been following that journey, so that's answered prayers. So I appreciate that. But interesting that you slap the word big in front of anything, it becomes evil. So we have Big Pharma. And I don't think people realize, you know, for a pharmaceutical company, it takes 10 years to develop a drug. So if you're not developing something now for 2036, you're out of business. And the American pharmaceutical company drives the industry. I mean, most of the discoveries and production and manufacturing are U.S.-based, some European-based. So I appreciated your monologue on the industry and you know, the positive benefits. And the GLP-1s may become, after insulin and penicillin, one of the greatest discoveries that have been made.
0: Yeah, you know, just so I was actually talking yesterday to a doctor about them and how the people who are on them, that there are problems. They're not complete solutions. There are some risks, but the number of people who their kidney function improves, their liver function improves, their diabetes in some cases completely improves as they lose weight, and he's like it is lowering healthcare costs. To put people on these drugs, it's actually lowering overall healthcare costs. And he's encouraging insurance companies, working on a panel to get insurance companies to just blanketly approve them because it's lowering overall insurance costs because people's healths are improving as they lose weight. I got to tell you, I live a very odd life of travel. I have been on a plane now for 10 weeks. And I got to be in Louisiana this Friday to see my parents. I got to be in Washington next week. I'm coming to Tulsa, Oklahoma City in a couple of weeks to see you guys out there. I'm on a plane nonstop, and my diet sucks. I force myself to exercise, but it's you know, these are drugs that are improving lives regularly. Now I got to tell you about Perfectly Snug, my mattress topper. 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
21: ABC News, I'm Michelle Franzen. At a cabinet meeting, President Trump expressing optimism that the U.S. and Iran can make a deal to reopen the Strait of Hormuz. But Iran has signaled it has no plans of giving up its nuclear ambitions. ABC's Ian Pannell is in Israel and has more on the sticking points.
22: The discussions that are ongoing right now is basically to try and lift the siege of the Strait of Hormuz, the restrictions put in place by Iran, and to allow the U.S. naval blockade to be withdrawn. What it doesn't resolve are the outstanding issues, the ones that existed before, during the war, and throughout this ceasefire, primarily Iran's nuclear program.
21: Uganda has closed off its border with the Democratic Republic of Congo as it works to slow the Ebola outbreak. In the U.S., the CDC now sending an urgent alert to recruit personnel who can monitor for Ebola symptoms at key airports. A judge has ruled the teen accused of killing his stepsister on board a cruise ship can remain out of jail on bond pending the trial. This is ABC News. In Southern California, life returning to normal in Garden Grove after the six-day scare that a tank full of volatile chemicals would explode at an aerospace company. That incident triggering an evacuation of 50,000 people. The chemicals, though, now been stabilized.
23: Today, all of the evacuation orders are lifted and the threat of an explosion, fire, or chemical leak are now over, according to fire commanders in Orange County. Kimberly Hansen and her pet turtle are back home.
24: Oh, I was so happy. It was
2: traumatic.
23: All schools in Garden Grove are open again. Orange County's district attorney has launched a criminal investigation into what happened leading to the scare of a massive explosion. Alex Stone, ABC News.
21: Severe storms on the march in parts of the South and Mid-Atlantic, 14 million along the Gulf Coast and Ohio River Valley facing flood alerts today. Damaging winds are the threat for D.C. and Richmond, Virginia area. Some thunderstorms may include large hail. Michelle Franzen, ABC News.
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4: 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Investors are watching for any sign of diplomatic progress between the U.S. and Iran, trying to figure out if we're getting any closer to a deal or not. Crude oil futures are lower today for the second straight session, on the belief oil could soon flow more freely through the Strait of Hormuz. Get ready for even higher food prices. Bad weather, tariffs, and a dwindling cattle herd are pushing up grocery prices at an above-average pace. The impact of the Iran war and a potential El Nino weather pattern could add to things and make pressures worse on grocery prices into 2027. Fewer homebuyers are paying in cash. About 3 in 10 U.S. homebuyers paid all cash in March, the lowest number for March since 2020, according to Redfin. And Oreo and the K-pop boy band BTS are collaborating on a limited edition cookie inspired by a classic South Korean brown sugar pancake treat. The new cookie will be available for pre-sale June 1. 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
25: Showers and thunderstorms ramp up here this afternoon as a moist southwest winds fuel development, 83. Near our seasonal normal for this time of the year. Storms continue tonight, low 66. Afternoon thunderstorms remain likely tomorrow, high tomorrow 84. More widespread rain to wrap up the week on Friday. Friday's high 80. Richard DeWedding at the Weather Channel.
1: 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Truth over tribe. Conviction over party. Eric Erickson. Conservative, but not captive.
0: Hello there. Welcome. It is Eric Erickson, 877-973-7425. Should you wish to be on the program, would be happy to have you. To the phones we go. Autumn, you're up next. Welcome to the show.
26: Yes. Hi. Good afternoon. Hi. I was listening to the show like I always do when I'm at work. I'm driving around all day in a car, so it kind of gives you an idea of maybe what I do for a living. But I wanted to back you on your comments about the peptides. Mm-hmm. I have been on a peptide since February and have lost 30 pounds, the same peptide that you're talking about, and 30 pounds since February, and it has been great. The only thing is I know that you got to make sure that you keep that strength training, your water, and your protein, or it can cause more problems.
0: Yeah,
26: but
0: and you know, that's the thing
26: I'm
0: a lot of people are concerned about.
26: Pounds.
0: Thank you very much. I got to tell you, though, I just I don't like to buy clothes. And I took my son to the Masters, and I got all these great shirts, and now like they're like wearing bed sheets all of a sudden. I'm like, I'm going to have to go back next year and buy smaller clothes. But, listen,
26: and it's the same here.
0: Yeah. It's just buying clothes. I don't like to do it.
26: I wish more people would try the peptides, because I actually was on the GLP-1s as well, the ones that you have to have a prescription for prior to trying the peptides. And the same thing. I was always nauseous, but I wasn't losing any weight. But when a coworker said, hey, try this peptide, and I did. And it's not just that one. There's another peptide I'm on. I was recently diagnosed with skin cancer. Mm-hmm. And there's a peptide for the skin, and it's copper. And it actually helps to attack these cancer cells in the skin.
0: So I've heard about that one. Given I've got a couple of scars on my body from where I had to have skin cancer taken off. I mean, I grew up in the desert and got sunburned a lot. Thank you for the call. I would tell people, talk to your doctor about these. Don't talk to Autumn and me. Talk to your doctor. I was in the clinical trial for one. A lot of people have been buying on the gray market. I know a lot of friends of mine started hearing about it online and started finding it online. I don't want to mention the name just because I've been in the actual trial. I don't want people to rush out and try to find this stuff online. It'll be on market probably next year. The tirzepatide, Mounjaro, a lot of people have great results on that one. But you gotta talk to a doctor about this stuff. I have seen these. That one guy in particular who tried all this stuff and wound up getting cancer from one he was on that supposedly had healing benefits because it boosted created new blood vessels, and turned out he had undiagnosed cancer and it fed the tumors. So you gotta be careful out there. There's a lot of stuff on there. As much as there is the pro-peptide stuff on there, there's the fear mongering stuff. You just gotta be careful. But I went through the clinical trial on this one, and a lot of people are getting it off the gray market, and you'll be hearing a lot about it soon, I'm sure, because it's called a GLP-3, and it stimulates the burning of fat. So one of the side effects is your heart rate is more elevated. So my resting heart rate typically been between 65 and 70 beats a minute, and now is between like 72 and 77 beats a minute while you're on it. But nonetheless, it's fantastic progress. Don't be listening to the people online. Talk to your doctor about this stuff. Mine knew about this trial and was able to get me into it after the one didn't work. Now, I got to tell you about Incogni. 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And Incogni has been working to find out who is doing it to shut them down. But they're the last one. I was getting 3 to 7 a day. And when I sign up with Incogni, even this one does not even call every day now. It's more irregular than it was. And Incogni's been working to delete all this stuff. They've taken my name off like 350 websites, all my personal information, my like, in some cases, there were like prescriptions I'm on. And so you get the life insurance people who call, and the extended warranty people, and the loan people. And Incogni deletes them all. 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Now, I want to play for you this clip from Jemele Hill. This woman politicizes everything. One of the worst aspects of ESPN these days is how politicized that network has turned sports. It's like they've woven, because progressives across America cannot live without making everything political. ESPN, run by a bunch of progressives in L.A. and New York has made sports political. When I watch sports, I want to watch the game. I don't need the political messages. I don't need the interview with the president during halftime or before the game. I want to watch the game. I don't need the political messages. That was one of the frustrations with Colin Kaepernick, is he got people to bring politics into the game to take a knee. And Jemele Hill, at the time on ESPN, was one of the most insufferable people. It's like she cared nothing about the sports, only the politics of the athletes. And she is melting down, as is Joy Behar and others, because Jackson Dart decided to introduce the president of the United States at an event. Let me tell you about Jackson Dart. If you don't know the guy, Jackson Dart is the quarterback for the New York Giants. Now, let me read you some facts about Jackson Dart. He was born in Kaysville, Utah. He was raised Mormon. He played for a year at the University of Southern California before transferring to Ole Miss. Ole Miss, not Old Miss, Ole Miss. He played for the Rebels at Ole Miss for 3 years. So, Utah Mormon, 1 year at USC, 3 years in the SEC, goes to the New York Giants. Do you think this guy is a progressive or conservative? He introduced Donald Trump last week at an event, and the liberal media in sports broadcasting across America is now melting down. Here's the discussion at CNN.
2: Well, sports and politics have always mixed. I mean, they've mixed since the days of George Washington. What changed about this narrative of sports and politics not belonging together is when, frankly, black athletes started to show more agency and started to speak more about some of the conditions that people in their community were facing, or even some of the experiences that they had. That's when it became, oh, no, don't mix sports and politics. In this particular case, this was an unforced error by Jackson Dart. Again, Donald Trump is historically unpopular. You are the quarterback of the New York Giants. What was the point? What is the upside in appearing at this rally? Now, he has a right to support whoever he wants, but Abdul Carter has a right to criticize his support of that. And a lot of athletes, partly what makes them hesitant about talking about their political beliefs is that they don't want the blowback and they don't want the resistance and how people might feel about it. So yeah, his teammate, who is a Muslim, who is a black man in America, had every right to question him about what that support means, especially when you are considered to be the face of the organization and the sort of default leader of the entire team.
0: Really? So athletes don't want the blowback. So let me give blowback to Jackson Dart. You know what? I am friends with famous people in Hollywood who do not in any way, shape, or form share my values. In fact, was friends with a guy in Hollywood who doesn't actually speak to me anymore because he finally just had enough that I would support the president. I have lost friends over politics on both sides of the aisle, by the way. I don't care about people's politics, typically. I mean, if all you can do is eat, breathe, and sleep politics, there's something wrong with you, and that's Jemele Hill's problem, is everything is political to her. Like, oh, sports and politics have always been... No, not really. No, and you know, the problem was...

0: and found out that if he took a knee and made himself a martyr to the cause when he got canceled because he was a bad quarterback, people would say it was about his politics. He has a massive ego. The stories of Colin Kaepernick's ego are legend. And by the way, what Jackson Dart did was at a political rally for Congressman Mike Lawler that Donald Trump was at. It was not on the football field. He didn't introduce his politics on the football field. It's absolutely wild to me that progressives, and increasingly some people on the right, cannot understand that not everything is political. Not everything is political. And yet, those of us who try to understand that politics should be a very small sphere of our lives, we're treated as the outcasts in society. Y'all, I do politics for a living. When I am off the radio, the last thing I want to do is think about politics, except in my research and show prep for this program. I do not boycott restaurants because I don't like the politics of the owner. I don't, you know, there's an app that progressives, a lot of them keep on their phone when they go to the grocery store to shop to make sure that the product they're buying has the values that they share. I was not one of those people who boycotted Heinz ketchup when John Kerry ran for president. I was like, you people are stupid. Heinz ketchup is the best ketchup. I'm not giving up my Heinz ketchup because this moron is running for president of the United States. And I cast doubts on the mental stability and IQ of the people who did, who went with an inferior product. Heinz ketchup is the perfect product. It is the perfect ketchup. It's great on everything, steak included. Shut up. I mean, politics is the life of progressives. They don't go to church. They go to political rallies, and so they can get offended by people who actually, one, take their faith seriously, and two, aren't very political, but occasionally get involved, and they turn out not to be on the right side. And it's like, oh my gosh, we must cancel this person because they're on the wrong side. The problem and the rage for these people is they can't cancel Jackson Dart. They can't cancel him. He's a popular quarterback on the New York Giants. He's a good guy. His teammates, they like him. He's honest and respectful. He just happens to support Donald Trump, and that's anathema to people like Jemele Hill, who couldn't keep a job at ESPN because the network that politicized everything was like, dang, you got to over-politicize too much. And now she's off at the Atlantic writing screeds no one reads and occasionally gets on CNN, and people are like, who is this woman? She's the woman who sees and breathes politics into everything, and people have had enough of the shtick. Jackson Dart can support who he wants. I don't care what the politics of athletes are. I care if they are on my team and winning. You know, I've got listeners who are on the Braves. They share my politics. There are Braves players who do not share my politics, and I like them too. They're good athletes. Most of them share my politics, and they're great guys. But even the ones who don't, they're still good guys. We just disagree on stuff. But I don't care. Just go beat the Mets. Beat an actual good team. I mean, everybody beats the Mets. Beat good teams, and I'll support you. Now, let me go to the phones here. Marty, you're going to be up next. Welcome to the show. How are you?
1: I'm very well today. Thank you. Hey, I'm calling about Graham Plattner and that derogatory comment he made about Purple Heart winner. And then I compare that to a few years ago when the media and the Democrats went after Trump over the sucker and loser comment that Trump denied making, and it was only based on anonymous sources. We have evidence in one that the derogatory comment was made by Plattner. No evidence in the Trump case, but they tried to tell us Trump was not fit for office because of it. Shouldn't that make Plattner not fit for office? Why the difference?
0: That is such a great, because we have him in his own words. And I'm sure they'll say, well, he wants to be the commander in chief and Plattner. No, this is the same standard that the media should hold. But of course, Marty, what's going on here is that when it's a Democrat, they don't care. They give James Tallarico passes on the crazy things he says, and Plattner, they've been trying to rebuild him. By the way, did you know, Marty, that people didn't believe this until my buddy Jim Garrity at National Review pulled it up. The Plattner profiles of him started before he was a declared candidate for the Senate. Like 4 months before he announced he was running for the Senate, the media started giving him fawning treatment, clearly a play by a PR firm to boost his credibility to run for office, and the media continues to give him a pass. They denounced the president of the United States, and Democrats denounced the president of the United States for comments that people claimed he made

0: now looking at predate the beginning of Crossfire Hurricane on July 31st, 2016. There are some activities before the summer of 2016 that are now on the horizon, now on the radar. There is some FBI OPR investigative documents that suggest that maybe some foreign powers were brought into a player to try to spy on the president or get dirt on the president earlier than the beginning of Crossfire Hurricane. So the conspiracy probably goes back to earlier 16 and continues all the way until the day the president takes the second oath of office. Remember what we learned in some of those Tulsi Gabbard documents, that they were still actively investigating the president in some of those four.
1: Unbelievable. Well, I've got to give props to you and credit to you. The amount of work that you have put into this over the last 11 years is unprecedented, and it would be... I will tell you, if justice happens, it wouldn't have happened without you. John Solomon, founder, editor-in-chief, chief investigative reporter, justthenews.com. Thank you, sir. 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
4: News. I'm John Saucier. President Trump at the cabinet meeting of the White House, where they discuss the ongoing ceasefire talks with Iran. Secretary of State Marco Rubio says they have other options available to them, but the U.S. wants a peaceful end to this conflict.
5: And we prefer the negotiated diplomatic route, and we're going to give it every chance to succeed. I know you're giving it every chance to succeed, Mr. President, but here's the bottom line, because I keep getting asked, what is this all about? It's very simple. Iran and these people in charge of Iran can never have a nuclear weapon, and they will never have a nuclear weapon.
4: The president also has some thoughts on the results from last night's Republican Senate primary runoff in Texas.
6: Last night was incredible. Not only Texas, but so many other places. And the numbers were fantastic. And they've really been that way for a year.
4: Trump endorsed Texas Attorney General Ken Paxton, defeating incumbent Senator John Cornyn to become the GOP nominee for the state's general election in November. America's listening to Fox News.
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17: Showers and thunderstorms ramp up here this afternoon as a moist southwest winds fuel development 83. Near our seasonal normal for this time of the year, storms continue tonight, low 66. Afternoon thunderstorms remain likely tomorrow, high tomorrow 84. More widespread rain to wrap up the week on Friday, Friday's high 80. Richard DeWedding at the Weather Channel.
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19: 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It is the 147th day of the year, and Olympic gymnast Jade Carey has a birthday. Here's a trend you may have seen pop up in recent years. To deter flies, some people are hanging up water-filled plastic bags, sometimes with shiny pennies tossed in. Theories abound as to why it would work. Some say that flies are frightened by their own reflection. Others say the light refraction confuses a fly's complex eyes. But the fact is, controlled studies haven't been able to show that they do anything at all. It may be a simple case of confirmation bias, where those who perceive some effect will shout their discovery to the world, while those who didn't simply go on with their lives or go buy a fly swatter. That's the Old Farmer's Almanac Radio Report. Learn more at almanac.com.
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7: Reassurance at the White House. I'm Lisa Brady, Fox News, as talks continue on a deal between the U.S. and Iran.
20: The president says he thinks negotiations with Iran are going very well, but he won't settle for just a good deal.
6: Because we can make a great deal with this guy right here, but it's a lot nastier.
20: President Trump delivering that warning alongside Secretary Pete Hegseth. Still, the president says economic pressure is forcing Iran to make concessions.
6: We have control of money that they claim is theirs. We'll keep control of that money. When they behave properly and when they do what's right, we'll let them have their money.
20: Any framework deal, the president says, would also immediately reopen the Strait of Hormuz.
7: Fox's Jared Halpern at the White House. Earlier, the White House dismissing Iranian reports about framework details as complete fabrication. One of the people injured has died after yesterday's tank implosion at a Washington State paper mill. That brings confirmed deaths to two, but nine workers are missing and presumed dead.
13: The tank at Nippon Dynawave Packaging in Longview, Washington, when it ruptured, was filled with 900,000 gallons of a mixture known as white liquor, a key component in the papermaking process.
7: Fox's Gernolf Scott. The cause of the implosion remains under investigation. Matthew Perry's personal assistant just sentenced to more than 3 years in prison in connection with the overdose death of the Friends star, 60-year-old Kenneth Imawasa, the last of five people who made plea deals in the case. Imawasa was a live-in assistant who helped Perry get more ketamine than his doctor would prescribe for depression, injected him with the dose that killed him, and found him dead. His lawyer telling the judge all he did was accommodate Mr. Perry. The judge, though, called him reckless and said he could have said no. A record day on Wall Street, the Dow up 182 at the bell. 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
24: Temperatures being 30 degrees above average.
21: 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Just click listen, then swipe right and hear the latest news updates on your time. 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
7: Seattle's Democratic mayor calls violence unsettling and says police have increased overnight patrols after people in one neighborhood built homemade barricades because of safety concerns. But city officials say those roadblocks could pose risks and are illegal.
25: These barricades are illegal because residents didn't get a permit. But they did do two things. They stopped through traffic, but more importantly, they got City Hall's attention. Local TV, radio, they did this story. Why? Because the barricades are symbolic. They're not just four streets in a city of millions, but represent frustration with rising crime, roving gangs forcing these residents to erect metal barricades to protect themselves. For years, residents along Aurora Avenue begged the city to help stop the prostitutes, the pimps, the drug dealers from inundating their neighborhood.
7: Fox's William Lajeunesse. Critics say the problems began in 2020 when a progressive city council, concerned about equality, eliminated prostitution loitering laws and cut police funding. The bosses of big companies getting smaller raises on average last year by percentage, but their pay gap with regular workers was bigger.
26: The typical CEO compensation package rose nearly 6% in 2025 to $17.7 million. It had gone up nearly 10% the year before in the Associated Press CEO Compensation Survey. This year's analyzes paid data for 337 companies in the S&P 500 stock market index. It finds median employees' earnings went up 4.7% to $89,700. At half of those companies, it would take that middle pay scale worker 200 years to make what the CEO made in one, up from 192 years in last year's survey. Chris Foster, Fox News.
7: So recapping a triple play on Wall Street, the Dow up 182 points to 50,644. Also a record close for the S&P at 7520 and for the NASDAQ finishing at 26,674. And Lisa Brady, Fox News.
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0: But weather pattern goes on mostly uninterrupted into the weekend. We could have a drier day Thursday, but then the rain chances ramp up again Friday into the weekend. Showers and a few thunderstorms around through the evening. Overnight low, eventually 67. Some patchy late night fog. Biggest concern will be some locally heavy rain. And just a few widely scattered storms Thursday. Overall, looking a little drier, a high of 86. I'm meteorologist Mark Thibodeau from the Weather Channel.
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0: meeting today at the White House. Demonstrations continue to rage outside an ICE detention center in New Jersey. Fox's Alexis McAdams is in Newark.
1: Protesters say what they want is all of those migrants who are in the country illegally to be released. And they say released immediately because they think that the conditions inside are not good. But if you ask DHS Secretary Mark Wayne Mullen, he says it's not a Holiday Inn. They're feeding them, and that's just what it is.
0: Several high-profile Democrat politicians have joined in these latest protests, including Senator Andy Kim of New Jersey. 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
14: But weather pattern goes on mostly uninterrupted into the weekend. We could have a drier day Thursday, but then the rain chances ramp up again Friday into the weekend. Showers and a few thunderstorms around through the evening. Overnight low, eventually 67, some patchy late night fog. Biggest concern will be some locally heavy rain. And just a few widely scattered storms Thursday. Overall, looking a little drier, a high of 86. I'm meteorologist Mark Thibodeau from the Weather Channel.
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15: Susan Collins survives. I'm not overly worried about Texas, but I am very concerned about North Carolina, and it's going to be tough to beat John Ossoff in Georgia.
16: Roy Cooper's never lost a statewide election in North Carolina. John, any states you're worried about?
17: I'm very worried about that, but you've got Mike Rogers
6: in Michigan who could beat El Sayed and the other Democrats, so we got to make sure he wins. And then they have a shot with Sununu in New Hampshire, so those would be pickups that we need. And Tallarico in Texas, the more voters learn about him, the safer Ken Paxton's going to
16: be. He's not winning Texas. No way. I don't see it.
6: No. If he does, we're in big trouble. But
16: if he does, we're doomed. Let's be honest about it. Yeah. Anyway, Matt Towery, John McLaughlin, appreciate both of you. The president had a cabinet meeting and took questions from the press earlier. I think it's worth playing a lot of this. We'll do that after the news at the top of the hour. Want to remind you, Israel now is fighting for its very survival. This is a very sensitive time. You see these cluster bombs that have been fired in again and again. Lebanon, Hezbollah, and Iran. The Iranians have fired in these cluster bombs, densely populated areas. You have people that are in desperate need of humanitarian assistance, and that means food and water and shelter and clothing and medicines. Well, that's where our friends at the International Fellowship of Christians and Jews comes in. Because of your generosity, they are able to provide these needs. They even have mobile medical clinics for the elderly, people that can't leave their homes, but they can't do any of this great work, humanitarian work, without your help and assistance. Now, they also want your prayers. They have a website. 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
17: 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Here's a trend you may have seen pop up in recent years. To deter flies, some people are hanging up water-filled plastic bags, sometimes with shiny pennies tossed in. Theories abound as to why it would work. Some say that flies are frightened by their own reflection. Others say the light refraction confuses a fly's complex eyes. But the fact is, controlled studies haven't been able to show that they do anything at all. It may be a simple case of confirmation bias, where those who perceive some effect will shout their discovery to the world, while those who didn't simply go on with their lives or go buy a fly swatter. That's the Old Farmer's Almanac Radio Report. Learn more at almanac.com.
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18: Iran is negotiating on fumes. I'm Lisa Brady, Fox News. President Trump's take on talks he says are moving forward, though he also says the U.S. remains prepared to restart combat operations.
19: The president's negotiations to end the war with Iran are going very well.
20: They are starting to give us the things that they have to give us, and if they do, that's great, and if they won't, then the man on my left is going to finish them off.
19: President Trump making that warning, sitting next to Pentagon Chief Pete Hegseth at a cabinet meeting.
20: We can make a good deal right now, but maybe not a great deal. And if it's not a great deal, we're not making it.
19: The president says a framework deal with Iran would immediately reopen the Strait of Hormuz. He also says he is not comfortable with Russia or China taking Iran's stockpile of highly enriched uranium.
18: Fox's Jared Halpern at the White House. The president also saying today he's not worried about the midterms, as Democrats argue his agenda has made life less affordable. But Treasury Secretary Scott Bessent says the second Trump term is marked by resilience and prosperity.
1: The stock market has hit new highs. The stock market lives in the future. It is seeing the on the other side of this conflict. It is a strong symbol of optimism for the future.
18: During the cabinet meeting, Bessent also highlighting that the federal Trump Accounts program to kickstart savings for kids begins its rollout on apps tomorrow. At least two deaths now confirmed in yesterday's chemical tank implosion at a paper mill in Washington State after one of the injured died. This is the search continues for nine others listed as missing and presumed dead.
21: What sparked the implosion is not known, but Washington state officials say safety complaints filed against the plant within the last few months are not related to this accident.
18: Fox's Grinnell Scott, the tank that ruptured was filled with 900,000 gallons of a mixture known as white liquor, key to the paper-making process. 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
18: Another midterm map fight lands back at the nation's highest court.
34: Alabama officials are now asking the U.S. Supreme Court to issue a stay of the federal appeals panel block of a Republican-friendly congressional districts map. That map was first crafted by Alabama lawmakers in 2023, who now want to use it in light of the recent Supreme Court ruling against altering how the Voting Rights Act treats the use of race in crafting electoral district maps.
18: Fox's Evan Brown, the lower court ordered Alabama this week to use a 2024 map that has two black majority districts instead of one. The state argues that runs counter to the Supreme Court's racial bias ruling. A fifth person sentenced in the death of Matthew Perry.
35: Kenneth Iwamasa, the final person involved in the ketamine death of actor Matthew Perry, received a sentence of 3 years and 5 months in prison. Exactly what prosecutors wanted for the personal assistant who sat at the center of the entire incident, buying the ketamine that would cause the death of the friend star and injecting him with a lethal dose.
18: Fox's Michelle Polino. More suspected gang members are facing charges after burglaries at athletes' homes.
36: Two Chilean citizens have been arrested in Argentina for their alleged involvement in the crime ring that police say helped target the homes of stars in the NFL and NBA, including Patrick Mahomes and Travis Kelce of the Kansas City Chiefs and Luka Doncic of the Los Angeles Lakers. The FBI says the groups use publicly available information and social media to track the athletes and then use technology to help bypass security systems and make out with items like jewelry, medals, and millions of dollars in cash. Seven Chilean citizens were previously charged in a federal court in Florida for similar crimes and face up to 10 years in prison if convicted. Tony Genualdo, Fox News.
18: New highs on Wall Street with a record close for the Dow, the S&P, and the NASDAQ. I'm Lisa Brady. This is Fox News.
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38: Because Pakistani bots can't vote. Influencers from Qatar can't vote. Phones on racks in India can't vote. That's why. They have this outsized appearance of influence, but it is so manufactured and it is so heavily astroturfed. It doesn't move the needle.
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2: Rain chances a little more muted by Thursday with only a 30% chance, but then we ramp right back up into higher rain chances at the end of the week as the soggy pattern mostly goes on. A few showers and thunderstorms likely this evening in spots. Locally heavy rain in a few places. Overnight ground fog, low 67. There could be a pop-up storm or two after 2 p.m. on Thursday. Afternoon high in the mid-80s. I'm meteorologist Mark Thibodeau from the Weather Channel.
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3: Fox News, I'm John Saucier. President Trump at the cabinet meeting of the White House today answering a reporter's question about whether the United States would accept a short-term deal to allow Iran and Oman to control the Strait of Hormuz. The president insisting they're negotiating to make sure the strait is open for all countries to use.
4: We're going to watch over it. We'll watch over it. But nobody's going to control it. That's part of the negotiation that we have. They would like to control it. Nobody's going to control it. It's international waters, and Oman will behave just like everybody else, so we'll have to blow them up. They understand that. They'll be fine.
3: Treasury Secretary Scott Bessent saying oil prices should return to normal once the conflict comes to an end.
5: In terms of prices, I believe the prices are transitory. Oil will be lower than pre-conflict levels when this ends. Natural gas is already down.
3: The United States conducting a series of strikes in southern Iran against boats trying to plant mines in the Strait of Hormuz earlier this week. 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
1: Rain chances a little more muted by Thursday with only a 30% chance, but then we ramp right back up into higher rain chances at the end of the week as the soggy pattern mostly goes on. A few showers and thunderstorms likely this evening in spots. Locally heavy rain in a few places. Overnight ground fog, low 67. There could be a pop-up storm or two after 2 p.m. on Thursday. Afternoon high in the mid-80s. I'm meteorologist Mark Thibodeau from the Weather Channel.
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2: 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It is the 147th day of the year, and Olympic gymnast Jade Carey has a birthday. Here's a trend you may have seen pop up in recent years. To deter flies, some people are hanging up water-filled plastic bags, sometimes with shiny pennies tossed in. Theories abound as to why it would work. Some say that flies are frightened by their own reflection. Others say the light refraction confuses a fly's complex eyes. But the fact is, controlled studies haven't been able to show that they do anything at all. It may be a simple case of confirmation bias, where those who perceive some effect will shout their discovery to the world, while those who didn't simply go on with their lives or go buy a fly swatter. That's the Old Farmer's Almanac Radio Report. Learn more at almanac.com.
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3: He's keeping military forces as an option. I'm Tom Graham, Fox News. President Trump says talks with Iran are moving forward, but he's prepared to restart combat operations if needed.
4: The president's negotiations to end the war with Iran are going very well.
5: They are starting to give us the things that they have to give us, and if they do, that's great. And if they won't, then the man on my left is going to finish him off.
4: President Trump making that warning, sitting next to Pentagon Chief Pete Hegseth at a cabinet meeting.
5: We can make a good deal right now, but maybe not a great deal. And if it's not a great deal, we're not making it.
4: The president says a framework deal with Iran would immediately reopen the Strait of Hormuz. He also says he is not comfortable with Russia or China taking Iran's stockpile of highly enriched uranium. At the White House, Jared Halpern, Fox News.
6: Ukrainian President Volodymyr Zelensky writing to President Trump and Congress. He's asking for a fresh supply of American-made air defense ammunition to counter intensifying Russian missile attacks. Israel says it took out the latest leader of Hamas following fresh strikes against the militant group.
7: Israel says it targeted and killed the new leader of Hamas's military wing during airstrikes in Gaza City less than 2 weeks after it eliminated his predecessor. Israel's defense minister, Israel Katz, and the military said the strikes Tuesday killed Mohammed Odeh. Prime Minister Benjamin Netanyahu and Katz said Odeh served as Hamas's intelligence chief during the October 7, 2023 attacks that killed about 1,200 people in Israel and triggered over 2 years of war in Gaza. Israel said he played a key role in rebuilding Hamas's command structure following the killing of several senior leaders during the Gaza war. CJ Papa, Fox News.
6: Ebola continues to spread in the Democratic Republic of Congo. The Trump administration says it's taking steps to keep the virus out of the U.S. Americans who are exposed while in Congo will be treated in nearby Kenya. The White House setting up a quarantine and treatment center. 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
6: A second death in the Washington State paper mill implosion has now been confirmed. The number of missing still at 11.
10: As the search continues for those unaccounted for, the second confirmed death from injuries suffered in the Tuesday implosion was announced. That person has not been identified. The tank at Nippon Dynawave Packaging in Longview, Washington, when it ruptured, was filled with 900,000 gallons of a mixture known as white liquor, a key component in the papermaking process. What sparked the implosion is not known, but Washington state officials say safety complaints filed against the plant within the last few months are not related to this accident. Gernal Scott, Fox News.
6: An immigration facility in the Florida Everglades continues to draw the ire of Democrats. Now it appears Alligator Alcatraz may soon be closing.
11: The use of a temporary holding facility for illegal migrants expected to be deported, built in an unused airstrip in the Florida Everglades, could be shutting down soon. Dubbed Alligator Alcatraz, the facility drew sharp criticism and legal action. Florida Democratic Congressman Maxwell Frost has been at the forefront of the effort to close it.
12: I want to get clarity on the shutdown. What's going to happen with the people that are there?
11: Neither Florida nor federal officials will confirm a closing date for the facility. In Miami, Eben Brown, Fox News.
6: Actor Matthew Perry's live-in personal assistant has been sentenced to more than 3 years in prison. Kenneth Iwamasa injected the Friends star with a dose of ketamine that ultimately took his life, and he's the fifth and final person to be sentenced following Perry's drug overdose back in 2023. On Wall Street, a pretty good day. The Dow climbing 183 points. The NASDAQ adding about 18.5. Well, the S&P 500 inched up just over a point. All three setting all-time highs. The oil prices fell back to where they were in mid-April. I'm Tom Graham, and this is Fox News.
13: Hi, this is Gordon Deal. Thursday on This Morning, America's First News. Democrats in Texas are facing Trump's candidate in a Senate race. It's the guy Dems wanted, but can they defeat him? Also, the FAA wants to implement artificial intelligence for your flight. We'll examine how and why and what it means for your trip and how to avoid sabotaging your young career before it starts. Thursday on This Morning, America's First News.
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14: Rain chances drop just a little bit as we head into Thursday, but they could ramp right back up for the end of the week. We're staying in, for the most part, a wet and stormy pattern. Showers and a few thunderstorms still possible overnight. Lows in the mid-60s. Brief heavy rain with any storm. Thursday could end up relatively dry. A few widely scattered storms in the afternoon. Highs in the mid-80s. Higher rain chances back on Friday, though. I'm meteorologist Mark Thibodeau from the Weather Channel.
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16: Great radio stations everywhere, along with Sam and Polo. It is the Joe Pags Show. Glad to have you along for the ride. Here's a lot going on. There's a lot to get to. Big runoffs last night. Great state of Texas was being watched very, very closely. And a guy who's been a senator for a very long time, John Cornyn, nice man, had him on a million times. But he came down on the wrong side of several different issues, came down on the wrong side with President Trump several times, and Ken Paxton, the Attorney General of Texas, ends up getting the endorsement of President Trump, and that's it, Cornyn's done. Next January, he will no longer be a senator. Interestingly, Ted Cruz will become the senior senator from the great state of Texas, and either Ken Paxton, who I'm pulling for, or James Tallarico, who's nuts, will be the senator from the great state of Texas. Give you sort of an update. Oh, that's not going to happen. That didn't work. The heck was that? I want to give you the story from last night. What happened? I have no idea why. Now, why didn't that show? For those who are listening on the radio, I tend to put up the news stories that I'm doing so that the people watching can go and grab them. So let me see. Do this over here. Bam. Nail that. That should make it happen, Sam. What do you think? You think that's going to work?
17: I hope so.
16: Let's give it a shot. Boom. All right. So this is from the Texas Tribune, so it could be fake news. But here's they do a little segment where section that they say what you should know. What you should know is Attorney General Ken Paxton defeated longtime incumbent U.S. Senator John Cornyn in Texas's blockbuster GOP runoff. Paxton will face Democratic State Representative James Tallarico in the general election. Cornyn's defeat marks the end of a four-decade career in Texas politics during which the Republican Party has been transformed. State Senator Mays Middleton defeated U.S. Representative Chip Roy for the Texas Attorney General GOP nomination. Christian Menefee defeated longtime Houston U.S. Representative Al Green in the Democratic runoff for Texas's 18th Congressional District in Houston. Green's loss means the Texas delegation is losing one of its most senior members. In another Houston seat, Alex Mueller won the GOP nomination, topping State Representative Briscoe Kane. Former Tarrant County GOP Chair Beau French defeated Railroad Commissioner Jim Wright, despite Wright having the backing of Governor Greg Abbott and Lieutenant Governor Dan Patrick. State Representative Vicki Goodwin won the Democratic runoff for Lieutenant Governor. Interesting. It was an interesting night. For those who don't know, Al Green, you're saying don't do that, Sam? What was that? You're saying don't do that. You're saying don't do that.
17: It was pretty good, but don't.
16: It wasn't bad. I started a little high, though. I think I started a little bit too high. But Al Green, he's the guy that carries the cane around. And anytime there's a State of the Union or some other address, he waves the cane up and down and he yells and screams and has to be removed. That's his whole game. Let me be removed from this get-together because that'll make me look like I'm doing the bidding of the people. He's done, which is a great thing. Now, I don't know the guy that beat him. Democratic nominee, not this nominee that I just named a little while ago, Christian Menefee. Don't know. Got to be better than Al Green. I would hope to God he'd be better than Al Green. But glad to see him go. Now, you could have also, shored up some of the representative seats, but of course, in South Carolina, they screw up and they don't get rid of Clyburn. And then in Alabama, three-judge federal panel decides that even though you're right, we're not going to let you redistrict, which is kind of crazy. This midterm, and we say this all the time, is going to be the most important midterm that we've ever seen in our lifetimes. And I really mean that this time, because people are taking sides when it comes to Trump or middle-of-the-road bipartisan Republicans. Cornyn lost because he came out at one point, it appeared, for red flag laws. And if you're in Texas and you want to be a Texas senator, you're not going to remain a senator when you go after our guns. He also lost because at one point he said it's time for the Republican Party to move on past Donald Trump. Then he apologized and he came on my show. He said he was wrong. And then there was another part where people were convinced that he was trying to get amnesty for those who came here illegally. Those won't play in the state of Texas. Ken Paxton gets the endorsement of President Trump, but I'll be honest with you, even without it, I think he would have won. I mean, what did he win by, 20 points? He smoked him. So, I mean, the old guard is turning over now. And now, already, I've seen Tallarico ads against Ken Paxton, which I find very interesting. All right, so that's a wrap-up of what happened last night, and I think all of it was very, very important. Now I want to talk about something else. Tucker Carlson is completely off the reservation. And I've been working for the past several weeks, if not months, to try to figure out why. As I said, his monologues every night used to be must-watch on Fox. He was firmly conservative. He was somebody who firmly understood what this president's trying to do and what we as conservative Americans who want to conserve the Constitution, conserve Western civilization, conserve our culture. He seemed to not only understand what it is that we were trying to do, but he also appeared to be one of the leaders of it. Even up to the run-up to 2024, he was hanging out with the president, pushing the president to be elected. Of course, recently he apologized for misleading his viewers and listeners. But I got to tell you something. I really think this has very little to do with politics in America. I think this has very little to do with President Trump. I think this has everything to do with Tucker Carlson having some weird, inherent dislike for Israel. And I don't know why. As a Christian guy, and he says he's Christian, I know that I believe that that is the promised land to those chosen people to be in that land. I know that historically that was Israel. Ancient Israel was in the same exact place. It's a small sliver of land with like 9 million people in a sea of millions upon hundreds of millions of people who don't believe like them, and they still somehow are surviving. Tucker Carlson appears to have a problem with that small country that's most like us in that region. Other countries there are fine. They can live however they want. Cultures can be whatever they want them to be. But they aren't like us. We have Judeo-Christian values. The Judeo part is from Jewish, from Judea, I mean, and Samaria. It's from that area. Yet Tucker Carlson keeps on getting on camera on his podcast. And listen, there are some that'll say this is for money. I think there's something more deep to it. Did Israel hurt his feelings somehow?
18: And when people win in a race like this, there's evidence of it. And that,
16: by the way, this first soundbite, the first soundbite of Tucker that I'm going to give you is about the midterms. It's also about the runoffs from last week. He's still very upset, is Tucker Carlson, that Thomas Massie lost. And Thomas Massie lost because he was basically anti-Trump. And he would completely just leave to the side his conservative feelings to do something that was anti-Trump. And he appears to be anti-Israel. Remember, in Massey's concession speech, he said, we've got to find the other guy, the head guy, Galrein. But they're looking for him in Tel Aviv. Got a big laugh out of that. So Tucker Carlson starts this ranting that I'm going to give you some of now with complaining about why the people he thinks should have won lost.
18: And when people win in a race like this, there's evidence of it. And that evidence takes very familiar forms. Enthusiasm, joy, and just sheer numbers. Like, people show up. They can't believe it. We beat the evil Thomas Massie with his jihadi backers. This is a blow against Islamic Jihad, whatever that is.
16: Okay, Tucker Carlson, the guy that we all trusted for a long time, doesn't know what Islamic Jihad is. It's literally the name of a terrorist group that is pushing one ideology and hoping to get rid of anybody who doesn't believe that ideology. And then he laughs about it. Tucker Carlson is smarter than this. Don't know why he's doing it.
18: Islamic Jihad, which along with Hamas is one of the big problems in the 4th District of Kentucky. They've been very, very concerned about Islamic Jihad and Hamas and Hezbollah for a long time in Covington. Islamic Jihad, whatever that is. Islamic Jihad.
16: I mean, I don't understand. What is he talking about? As soon as the conflict with Iran started, you had some guy show up in Austin with a rifle, started shooting people. And he had a sweatshirt about how he's the property of Allah. And then he had some Iran shirt, a flag, underneath him on the undershirt. Killed people. So, yeah, it does affect us here when we know that Biden let in all these people illegally, and many of them are aligned with what's going on in Iran. But Tucker tries to play dumb, I guess. Then there's this.
18: And in fact, the deeper truth is that there is a kind of stability, as bad as nuclear weapons are, when rival nations possess them.
16: I want you to understand, he's about to make the case for why Iran should have a nuclear weapon. Make sure that you understand what he's saying here.
18: India and Pakistan, which are countries with a long, almost 80-year history of hating each other and many wars in the interim, have managed to fight fairly bitter conflicts since 1947 without using nuclear weapons against each other. How is that possible? Well, the mutually assured destruction principle, which, as ugly as it sounds, is real. It's absolutely real. What you don't want is a nation that feels no constraints whatsoever, that feels it can do whatever it wants. It feels it can roll into its neighbor's sovereign territory and expel the population and kill people. This is exactly, we thought, the lesson of World War II. That's bad. But that's kind of what you get when you have a country that feels it has unconstrained power. It can do whatever it wants. What does it tend to do? Well, whatever it wants. And so you could at least make the case academically, even if you disagreed with the whole idea of nuclear weapons and thought they were probably inherently evil, even if you wondered where they came from in the first place, even if you had dark suspicions about the genesis of nuclear weapons, and some of us do, you could still make the case on a pragmatic basis that look at the effects. Look at the effects. They are less bad than this.
16: Iran should have nuclear weapons. Oh, wait, I want to make sure you understand. Tucker Carlson, that you and I both trusted every night on Fox, is making the case that Iran should have nuclear weapons. And again, this doesn't come off as somebody who's intelligent. This comes off as somebody who thinks Israel's the boogeyman, that Israel is inherently bad, so bad that you give a theocracy that has been chanting death to America and death to Israel for 47 years, you give them the capability to have a nuclear weapon. That's what he just said.
19: We'll reveal it. Tucker Carlson texted me this week because he wants to debate me, as if I'm going to give him clicks.
16: This is the voice of Sebastian Gorka, and you see him if you're watching this. Deputy Assistant to the President of the United States. He says that Tucker is in such a desperate place that he literally texted him, Dr. Gorka, to go on Tucker's show to debate him on Iran. Because Tucker knows he's losing this argument. It's not even close. And he's losing audience. It's not even close. He's got the fringe that's going to applaud him because they hate Israel. But this really, really jumped out at when he saw this today.
19: An individual who thinks jihad is amusing now, would he say that to any of the survivors of September the 11th, any of the families left behind? Maybe we could do a juxtaposition. I know you can't do this for you know, terms and conditions on internet providers. When I taught counterterrorism to the military and the intelligence community, it was part of my job to understand the threat groups. So I would watch the unedited videos of the jihadi executions of Americans. The full video of Daniel Pearl having his head removed from his shoulders by an individual using a hand tool to do it. Not the one that stops before he's killed, the full video. Or the murder of our allies and partners. The full, do you remember the Jordanian fighter pilot immolated, burnt alive in a cage by ISIS? I watched the full video to the end to understand the depravity of our enemies. I would love to see Tucker Carlson say what he does, not from the safety of his, you know, cabin in the woods, but in front of the family of Daniel Pearl. I think we know what it's about. It's not about the truth or the American way. It's about clicks and clickbait. That's all it is. And no, Tucker Carlson, we're not going to give you any more oxygen, because whether you're saying, you know, Sharia and Islamic regimes are nicer than America, or there's no, you know, refuse on the streets of Moscow, it just demonstrates to the world whose bed you crawled into. And it's not America, the greatest nation on God's green earth.
16: I mean, what the doctor says makes perfect sense. To try to crawl out of this hole that he's built for himself, Tucker Carlson wants to now debate Sebastian Gorka on his show. To what? To prove that he's not quite as nuts as we all think that he is? And I'll be honest with you, I don't think Tucker Carlson's nuts. I think he's doing it for a reason. And as a logical guy that you trust for news and information, you like what I lay down, I cannot wrap my brain around why he's doing it. Because, I mean, not just those couple of examples, there's more.
18: And what does it mean to win? Well, the most obvious and often repeated observation about this conflict is totally true. Iran's threshold for victory is very low. It just needs to survive. The regime has to remain intact. Now, in order to change the regime, everyone pretty much agrees you would need ground forces. You'd need troops, boots on the ground, American boots on the ground.
16: You see, he's making it so that the United States, he's making it so that the United States cannot win. Even if you remove the regime, you have to do that with boots on the ground. Or if you don't remove the regime, somehow Iran wins. Really let that sink in. This is a guy that you and I trusted.
18: And what does it mean to win? Well, the most obvious and often repeated observation about this conflict is totally true. Iran's threshold for victory is very low. It just needs to survive. The regime has to remain intact. Now, in order to change the regime, everyone pretty much agrees you would need ground forces. You need,
16: which, by the way, I've said a million times, I'm not for ground troops. And he's going to go on about how Israel wants us to put our ground troops there. I'm against that. If they do that, I will come out on my show and say I'm against the decision that's been made by President Trump or Pete Hegseth. But nobody's saying we're going to put ground troops there.
18: Troops, boots on the ground, American boots on the ground, in order to do that. And there is zero appetite for that in this administration, much less in the country. Israel would like us to commit ground troops, obviously.
16: Israel would like for us to commit ground troops, obviously. Another slam on Israel, and I don't know why he keeps doing it.
18: But it would take a lot to get us to do that. It would take some sort of terror attack in the United States, probably, like 9/11, in order for us to do that. But that hasn't happened yet.
16: So now he's suggesting there might be another 9/11-type terrorist attack in the United States to get us to say yes to ground troops. I mean, he's literally saying these things. I'm not putting words in his mouth, am I? as you watch this with me or as you listen to it with me, I'm not misunderstanding him, am I?
18: We pray it never happens. So at this point, we're not going to commit ground troops, which does sort of put the whole exercise in perspective. If Iran's burgeoning nuclear program was really a threat to our core national security interests, then of course we would commit ground troops, because any threat to our core national security interests merits committing ground troops. But this one didn't. And the people who decided this were told, or believed somehow, that we could effect regime change from the air, because Iran was in a pre-revolutionary stage, and all we needed to do was, like, topple the head figure, like dominoes cascading. That would set off a chain reaction that installed a pro-Western government in Tehran. That was the argument. These arguments always seem ludicrous in retrospect. You always laugh at them. Really? Did you really think that? Well, apparently we really did. But almost 2 weeks in, that has not happened. By the way, that would be a great outcome, because
16: I want to admit something that I rarely will admit on my show. I don't know why he's doing it. I don't. I want to hear your take. He's getting paid. He's being threatened. I've heard all sorts of things. But there is nothing that suggests to me there's any reason for this on the surface. And I would like to do a deep dive and find out exactly what's causing it. Because what he is today is far, far away from what he was just a few years ago on Fox. And certainly nothing like he was 20 years ago when he himself said if he were the president, he would bomb Iran. Your thoughts on this, 833-JOE-PAGS, 833-563-7247, joepags.com. Stay right here.
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3: Fox News, I'm Tom Graham. President Trump says talks with Iran are moving forward. He spoke today from the White House.
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3: Fox's Jared Halpern, U.S. ramping up efforts to contain the growing Ebola outbreak in Central Africa, including efforts to treat any affected Americans overseas.
32: The Trump administration is set to deploy U.S. health officials to neighboring Kenya to staff a quarantine and treatment facility for Americans testing positive for the disease or those potentially exposed, rather than bring them back to the States to be handled there.
3: Fox's Greg Palcott, America's listening to Fox News.
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16: Carlson, the big change we've seen. I think Norma in Oregon has an interesting take. Norma, only about a minute, but it's all yours. Go ahead.
2: I hope I'm okay. You're a little choppy. I just wanted to say I never liked Tucker Carlson, and I don't think you should talk about him anymore because I think that's what it's really all about is all the attention he gets, and I think it's just more about him.
16: Well, Norma, I hear you, and I can appreciate that angle, and certainly he wants attention. But so do I. I mean, I'm in the attention business, and that's okay, as long as you're getting attention for the right reasons and you're being genuine with what it is. I mean, he has not said, hey, for the past 30 years that I've been in the public eye, I've been wrong about this stuff. He just comes out and just completely, you know, does his best verbally to obliterate Israel and to come out against President Trump. And I'd like to know why. So I think that it's beneficial for me to inform people that what it is Tucker is saying doesn't make sense when it comes to logic and reality. I think ignoring him allows him to flourish and allows people to believe that what he's saying is in fact true when verifiably it's not. 833-JOE-PAGS, 833-563-7247, joepags.com. Phone lines are blowing up. We'll keep on this topic for now. I want to hear where you are on it. Give it here.
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6: ABC News, I'm Michelle Franzen. Eight groups are warning the Ebola outbreak in Central Africa could become the deadliest on record. The WHO says suspected cases in eastern Congo is now nearing 1,000 with at least 220 suspected deaths. The CDC has stepped up screening for Ebola symptoms at key U.S. airports. State Secretary Marco Rubio says the U.S. remains vigilant.
7: We cannot and will not allow any cases of Ebola to enter the United States.
6: At a cabinet meeting, President Trump expressing optimism that the U.S. and Iran can make a deal to reopen the Strait of Hormuz, even as Iran signals it has no plans to stop patrolling the critical shipping waterway.
5: Nobody's going to control it. We're going to watch over it. We'll watch over it, but nobody's going to control it. That's part of the negotiation that we have. They would like to control it.
6: The president says the goal to make sure Iran cannot have a nuclear weapon. A federal judge ruling the Florida teen accused of killing his stepsister on board a cruise ship last November can remain out on bond pending the trial and with restrictions in place. This is ABC News. In Washington state, recovery efforts continuing for paper mill workers missing after a chemical tank rupture. South of Olympia, ABC's Melissa Adan is in Longview, where officials just gave an update.
8: So at this point, nine employees remain unaccounted for, and search efforts are really dire. Officials just telling us moments ago this is a recovery operation. What we've learned from officials is because of this chemical tank that ruptured, they're saying that there's still about 90,000 gallons worth of this hazardous chemical inside that could be really detrimental, of course, to the first responders.
6: Severe storms are on the march today in parts of the South and Mid-Atlantic. 14 million people along the Gulf Coast and Ohio River Valley are facing flood alerts. Damaging winds are also the threat for Washington, D.C. area and Richmond, Virginia. Some thunderstorms may include large hail. I'm Michelle Franzen, ABC News.
9: 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Upgrade.